0: life. Junie, it's a dramatic step that we take when knowing that Jesus was dead, buried, and resurrected by the glory of God, we too might walk in newness of life. This is a dramatic change, as we said yesterday. It's not an improved life. It's a brand new life. We no longer live like Adam lived. We live like the Messiah Jesus lived. And the scriptures are powerful to confirm it. For example, we read 2 Corinthians 5:17. Therefore, if anyone is in Christ, he is a new creation. All things have passed away. Behold, all things are becoming new. This is a dramatic thing, and we're going to ask you constantly throughout the week, have you come into the newness of life? It speaks of a dramatic and radical change. It's not an improvement in our life. It's entered into a new life. In Romans 6:4, it speaks of a new quality, a new character of life. We're set free from the power of sin and now live under the power and guidance of the Holy Spirit. Junie, God has done a wonderful work in all of us. All we have to do is obey. We read Romans 6, verse 11. Even so, consider yourselves to be dead to sin, but alive to God in Christ Jesus. We continued on in Romans 6. We read verse 18. And having been freed from sin, you became slaves of righteousness. Again, it's not just a little bit better than it was. It's dramatically different. So we've been freed from sin, and we become a slave of righteousness. It was not self-righteousness. It's the righteousness of God that's been imparted to us. We read from Ephesians 4:22. It says, in reference to your former manner of life, this is the Adamic life, you lay aside the old self, that's our old nature, which is being corrupted in accordance with the lusts of deceit, and that you be renewed in the spirit of your mind and put on the new self, which is in the likeness of God. It has been created in righteousness and holiness of the truth. So you see, again, I want to repeat, our life has not been improved at all. It's been dramatically altered by God because he wants us now living as born-again believers in newness of life. Old things have passed away, and we're walking in a newness of life. And we just want to say, have you really come into that newness of life that is a gift of God to all of us? So, Junie, we're blessed. Everyone who's born again is really blessed by the Lord. We did nothing to do this except listen to the Word of God, live in the Word of God. And again, it's in Christ, in Christ. If we're not living in newness of life, we're not in Christ. Yeah, Junie, did you have to? Okay. All right. Yesterday, Junie talked about life is really described as a walk. And we know that Paul spoke about that quite often. He speaks of our life as a walk. For example, let's go to Colossians chapter 2, verses 6 and 7. We're in Colossians 2, verses 6 and 7. You, therefore, have received Christ Jesus the Lord, so walk in him, having been firmly rooted and now being built up in him and established in your faith, just as you were instructed and overflowing with gratitude. We need to listen to this verse so carefully because we see the characteristics of what a new life is. Let's take it one at a time, Junie. It says in Colossians 2:6, we've been firmly rooted. Again, are you firmly rooted in the Lord? And then it says, being built up into him. We need to be not just firmly rooted, but built up into Jesus. The third thing is, are we established in our faith? Listen, when we're born again, we live by the faith of the Son of God. So again, I want to repeat it. We're built up in him. We're established in him. And it's magnificent. And then it says, just as you were instructed and overflowing with gratitude. Really, I believe, June, one of the important signs of living in the newness of life is that our hearts are full of gratitude. There's no time we shouldn't be thanking the Lord for what he's done in our lives.
1: And we see, Shelley, that to be rooted in the Lord means Jesus said, I am the root and the offspring of David,
0: yes,
1: and the bright and morning star. Is our life rooted?
0: Hallelujah.
1: Do we have the mind of the Messiah? We're promised by God that he transforms us and teaches us to take every thought captive that would exalt itself above the knowledge of God. So to be rooted in the Lord is to have a new mind, the mind of Christ.
0: Yeah.
1: To be established in the Lord. How are we established, Shelley?
0: Really?
1: By the faith of the Son of God. It's not your faith or my faith.
0: That's right.
1: It's the faith of the Son of God. And when we realize that, Shelley, we have gratitude in our hearts that
0: yes,
1: overflows,
0: Lord.
1: Because we're seeing it's no longer I that live, but Christ that lives in me. And the life that I now live in the flesh, I live by the faith of the Son of God who died for me. So if we're being rooted in him, built up in him, we're asking him to shine his light,
0: yes,
1: in
0: Lord.
1: Our hearts that we
0: Amen.
1: Might be transformed
0: Hallelujah.
1: Into newness of life.
0: Amen.
1: That's
0: Amen.
1: His life, Shelley,
0: Amen.
1: Not ours.
0: That's good, Junie. We look at Galatians 5, verse 25. If we live by the Spirit, let us also walk by the Spirit. Again, if we're not walking and living in the Spirit, we're not in our newness of life. Let's look at Ephesians chapter 2, verse 10. For we are his workmanship, created in Christ Jesus, for good works, which God has prepared beforehand, that we should walk in them. We're supposed to be walking in the works that God has provided for us. It's not doing our thing. Well, this looks like a good idea. Why don't you try it? No, that's the old man. That's only going to cause trouble. We need to come into the newness of life. And I just encourage you, study Colossians 2, verses 6 and 7, the four, let's say, characteristics of walking in a newness of life. And it must be done in the Spirit. Thank you, Lord. Thank you, Lord. Let's go to Jeremiah chapter 29, verse 11. For I know the plans I have for you, declares the Lord, plans for welfare and not for calamity, to give you a future and a hope. This is living in the newness of life. Again, powerful, June. This is what God is giving us through the prophet Jeremiah.
1: And in this generation, we're living at the end of the age where there's trouble, Shelley, not only in America, but trouble around the world. So we need to have an eternal perspective. This is newness of life for a future and a hope. If we have an eternal perspective,
0: yes,
1: then
0: Lord.
1: It doesn't matter if we're suffering, if we're being, we're in tribulation
0: right,
1: in
0: right.
1: the world. The things outside of us will not rule us, but Christ in us, because we walk in him, by him, and through him. And his life gives us peace.
0: That's right.
1: Because he's the Prince of Peace. And he died for us to have eternal life with him.
0: You know, Junie, the next verse we'd like to read as we close this program is really a testimony to what it is to live in newness of life. Romans 8:28. And we know that God causes all things to work together for good to those who love God, to those who are called according to his purpose. And you know, we've been called according to his purpose to live in newness of life. And this is what will happen. All things will begin to work together for good. And what more can anybody want, Junie?
1: So don't be upset, listener, or turn away from God because men fail or because you do something that you know is right in the Lord and you suffer for it because you've been picked by the Lord to enter into the fellowship of his suffering.
0: Yes, Lord.
1: And
0: yes.
1: Eternal life. There are great rewards. Don't be upset.
0: Really. Father, we thank you, Lord.
1: Thank you, Lord.
0: We thank you for who you are, what you've done, what you're doing, and what you shall do.
1: Thank you, Lord.
0: Knowing that all things are going to work together for good if we are living in that newness of life that you have supplied us to.
1: Thank you, Lord.
0: Lord, Lord, Lord, a grateful heart is a sure sign that we are walking in newness of life. And I pray that we all, even in a difficult time,
1: yes,
0: we should
1: Lord.
0: Have a grateful time. Because God
1: grateful
0: says
1: hearts,
0: all
1: Lord.
0: Things work together for good. Junie, it's like one verse just leads to another, and it's powerful. And what can we say? Father, I pray every listener is being blessed by hearing this, and will go to the Word of God and have time with the Lord so you could hear the voice of God instruct us, instruct you. So in the name of Jesus, bless everyone listening, as well as Junie and me, in the name of the Lord Jesus. For
2: 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The Lord make his face to shine upon thee and be gracious unto thee. The Lord lift up his countenance upon thee and give thee peace. 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
1: Praise the Lord. Glad to be with you. This is David Middleton welcoming you to the Doers of the Word radio program, where we're teaching you the uncompromised Word of God. We are continuing to share with you on how to live by God's manifest power and might. And we are sharing with you on how to release the manifest power of God. We have talked about the Hebrew word koach, and we're now talking about the Greek word kratos. And these words mean vigor. Vigor means an active manifest power, or a power being shown forth, or a power manifest to accomplish something. You and I are looking at the scriptures in the New Testament showing us how the power of God is to be manifest in the life of a believer. It is important to realize that God did everything by manifest power, and He does everything for us by manifest power, and we are to do everything in our life to do the works of God and live by the power of God manifested in our life. We're going to pick up in Mark chapter 1, verse 31. It says, He came and took her by the hand and lifted her up, and immediately the fever left her. This is talking about when Jesus brought forth healing to Peter's wife's mother. The word took is the Greek word kratio, which is a form of kratos. This means that Jesus manifested power and action to her when He took or had contact with her hand, lifting her up, and the fever left her. This indicates that power was resident in Jesus and was manifested in action through His hand as He laid hold of her, with the result that the fever left her. Power resident in the believer can be manifested out of us by laying hands on another or touching another person to see the healing power of God bring forth restoration in their life. In Mark chapter 5, verse 41, another case where Jesus took the damsel by the hand, and He said unto her, Talitha kumai, which is being interpreted, damsel, I say unto thee, arise. Here is where the girl was raised from the dead. The word took again is this word kratos, meaning Jesus released manifested power when He touched her hand, and then He spoke to her to arise. Otherwise, it wasn't just His spoken word, arise, that raised her from the dead. It was also the manifested power of God released into her when He took her by the hand. So Jesus had manifested power within Himself, and it was able to be brought forth, and it was released when He took her by the hand. In Luke chapter 1, verse 80, we see the child grew and waxed strong in spirit and was in the desert till the day of His showing unto Israel. And then in Luke 2:40, it says the child grew and waxed strong in spirit, filled with wisdom, and the grace of God was upon him. One of them is talking about John the Baptist. The other one is speaking about Jesus. In Luke 1:80, it talks about John, how he grew and increased and waxed strong in spirit. The words waxed strong is one Greek word, krateo, a form of kratos. And this particular word, of course, means a manifested power. Now, when it's talking about growing, it's not talking about physical growth or increase. It's talking about spiritual growth and increase. We see that spiritual growth and increase comes through the Word of God as we hear and do it and apply it in our life. So, through growth and increase in the Word, He came to the place of manifesting power in spirit. In other words, John the Baptist increased to the point of possessing spiritual manifested power within him. Same is spoken in Luke 2:40, where he waxed strong, again this word kratao, which means, again, manifested power. And it even adds that he was filled with wisdom. And we see that the word filled is in the present tense, meaning continuous, repeated action. And through the result of hearing and doing the Word consistently, Jesus grew, increased in the Word of God, resulting in him continually being filled with wisdom, with the result that he possessed spiritual manifested power within him. God wants to do the same thing for us. As we are increasing in the Word of God, continually filled with wisdom, we will possess spiritual manifested power within us. In Mark chapter 6, too, we see wisdom again connected to having power. It says, what wisdom is this which is given unto him, that even such mighty works are wrought by his hands? The word mighty works is dunamis. So one hears and does the word consistently, he's to be continually filled with wisdom, and the result will be he will possess spiritual power. The word dunamis means power within himself, so that he can do the powerful works of God. In Acts chapter 19, verse 20, it says, so mightily grew the word of God and prevailed. This confirms the manifestation of the power of God through growth and increase of the Word that occurred in the New Testament era. The word mightily is translated from two Greek words, kata kratos. Kata means throughout, kratos means manifested power. The verbs grew and prevailed are in the imperfect tense. The imperfect tense indicates continuous action in the past. So this verse declares that the Word of God was growing and increasing with the result that the power of God was manifesting throughout Israel and was prevailing. So to get the power of God manifest out of us, we need to have the power of God resident within us first. And we see a scripture in Ephesians chapter 1, verse 19, that uses both dunamis and kratos. It says, "What is the exceeding greatness of his power to usward who believe? According to the working of his mighty power." The first word, power, is, in the phrase, greatness of his power, is dunamis, which means power. The word working is energio, which we already saw means active operation. Then the word mighty is ischus, which means might or force, which we'll be studying that later time. And the last word, power, is kratos, which means a manifested power. So this verse is speaking of what is the exceeding greatness of his power toward us who believe according to the active operation of his forceful or mighty manifested power. When God's manifested power is being released, his force and might has gone into active operation. In Ephesians chapter 3, verse 16, it says that he would grant you, according to the riches of his glory, to be strengthened with might by his Spirit in the inner man. In this verse, the phrase, to be strengthened with might by his Spirit in the inner man, the word strengthened is kratio. The word might is dunamis. So this phrase is Paul's prayer for the Ephesians to be manifesting spiritual power, kratio, with power, which is dunamis, by his Spirit in the inner man. Thus, power is to be in the inner man, resident in the inner man, and with power resident in the inner man through the Word, it is to be actively manifested from the inner man by his Spirit. Colossians chapter 1, verse 9 to 11 says, "For this cause we also, since the day we heard it, do not cease to pray for you, and to desire that you might be filled with the knowledge of his will in all wisdom and spiritual understanding, that you might walk worthy of the Lord and all pleasing, being fruitful in every good work, and increasing in the knowledge of God, strengthened with all might, according to his glorious power, unto all patience and long-suffering with joyfulness." Here, Paul is praying for the Colossians to be filled with knowledge and wisdom and spiritual understanding. That occurs because we hear and do the Word consistently. It's going to cause us to walk worthy of the Lord and all pleasing. We're going to be continually fruitful in every good work, and we're going to be increasing in the knowledge of God. Then we come to verse 11, where it says to be strengthened with all might according to his glorious power. The words strengthened, might, and power are ones we need to look at. Strengthened is dunamo, which is in the present tense, meaning continuous empowerment or power within. The word might is dunamis, which means power. And the last word, power, is kratos, which means a manifested power. Now the words, his glorious power, is not quite accurate from the Greek because glorious is in the genitive case, which means the phrase should be translated the power of his glory. So this phrase, literally translated, says to be continually empowered with all power according to the manifested power of his glory. This shows that when God's glory is present, there is manifested power that has been released. So we see the powers to be resident in us and then manifested out of us. In Ephesians chapter 6, verse 10, we see this. It says, "Finally, my brethren, be strong in the Lord and in the power of his might." The word strong is the Greek word endunamo, which means empowered, enabled, or to have power within. This implies an acquiring of power to be inwardly strengthened. So one is spiritually strong inwardly when he has spiritual power within himself. Now, this particular verb's in the present tense, meaning continuous repeated action. It's imperative mood, meaning it's a command. So we are commanded to continuously have the power of God resonant within us. Now, the word power in the second part of the verse is kratos, which means a manifested power. And the word might is ischus, meaning might or force or mighty force. So the phrase, in the power of his might, literally says, in the active manifested power of his mighty force. So the believer is commanded to have this continuously in operation in his life. So this verse commands us to continually acquire power within through the Word of God, so that we're inwardly empowered in the Lord, and then we actively manifest the power of his mighty force. So the believer is to be inwardly empowered, outwardly manifesting power through his mighty force. In Hebrews chapter 4, verse 14, we see something. It says, seeing then that we have a great high priest that's passed into the heavens, Jesus, the Son of God, let us hold fast our profession. In this verse, the words hold fast is the Greek word krateo, which derived from kratos, meaning active manifest power. It's in the present tense, and this means the power is to be continually manifest. We see that the word profession is the Greek word homologius, which is normally translated confession in other places in the New Testament. This is a noun that's in the genitive case in the Greek, which means it would be translated of the profession or of the confession. The word hold fast is krateo, meaning a manifested power in the present tense. So when we look at this verse, it says this phrase, let us hold fast our profession. It literally says, let us continually manifest power of the profession or manifest power of the confession. In a more understandable manner, we'd say, let us continually manifest the power of our confession. This shows the fact that when you confess God's Word, the power of God that's resident in the Word is going to be released and manifested actively. So we're exhorted here to be continually manifesting the power of God actively as we confess the Word of God. In 1 Corinthians 16:13, it says, watch ye, stand fast in the faith, quit you like men, be strong. Here, we're continually commanded to do four things. Watch spiritually, stand fast in the faith, quit you like men, which means to be brave, and to be strong. This word strong is krateo, which means, again, manifested power. Here, we're continually commanded to be manifesting the power of God through us by working our faith. Then in 1 Peter chapter 5, in verse 6, it says, humble yourselves, therefore, under the mighty hand of God, that he may exalt you in due time. The word mighty is the word krateos, which means, again, manifested power. So it speaks of being under the manifest, powerful hand of God, that he may exalt you in due time. When God's manifest power is in operation, it has the effect of humbling you. It's important that we take a look for a moment at the word humble yourselves. Many have taught that the understood subject of the word humble is you, and it's speaking of us humbling ourselves. However, this is a mistake when we look at the tense, voice, and mood of the verb. It is in the aorist tense, which is a simple past tense, passive voice, and imperative mood. The fact that it is imperative means a command. The fact that it's passive voice means that the subject is being acted upon by another. It's not saying that we humble ourselves, but instead we're being humbled by someone or something else. So literally this says, be humbled therefore under the manifest powerful hand of God, that he may exalt you in due time. We're not humbling ourselves, but God is humbling us through the manifest powerful hand of God. And when that happens in your life, you then will be exalted in due time. As I close, I have a book on this subject called How to Live by Manifest Power and Might, available for $7, postage paid. 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

0: When you bring up the topic of Christ's return and the rapture, it often sparks curious questions and speculation. And while this may fuel intriguing conversations, today on Truth for Life, Alistair Begg points us to the central truths that Scripture makes clear about this anticipated event and tells us what our priority ought to be while we're waiting. Let's open our Bibles to 1 Thessalonians chapter 4. We're beginning with verse 16.
1: Now from the return we go to the resurrection. The Lord himself will come down from heaven with a loud command, and so on. End of verse 16. And the dead in Christ will rise first. At creation God spoke, and it came to be. You can read that in Psalm 33:9. At the tomb of Lazarus, Jesus spoke, and Lazarus came out. Even the sister said, Jesus, I don't think you want to go to the tomb. Our brother has been dead now 4 days, and his body has begun to show the signs of decay. And Jesus stands outside the tomb, and he cries, Lazarus, come forth. And the gathering crowd must have looked around and said, finally, we know that this Jesus is crazy because he is now speaking to the dead. And we know that the dead cannot hear. And suddenly out of the tomb, still bound hand and foot, walks the relatively embalmed body of Lazarus himself. And the people must have looked at one another and said, as did the disciples on the Sea of Galilee, what manner of man is this that even the dead can hear his voice? Thursday at Lakeview Cemetery, I was pondering this as I anticipated preaching it. As I drove all around there, what a place to get lost, incidentally. You go round and round and round. You never come out the same way you went in. At least I never do. I'm grateful to come out for the time being. I know there's a day when I won't come out, but on that day, I won't be worried about it. But as I wandered around all those tombstones, I said to myself, you know, 1 Thessalonians 4 says that the dead in Christ will rise first. I mean, there's going to be some funeral procession going down round there when all of a sudden it all cuts loose. And people start coming out of those places just unbelievably, dramatically. If you've got a believer in the hearse, all of a sudden, bam, the guy's out of there. The girl's out of there. Hey! You say, oh, we can't believe this. This is far-fetched. Let me tell you something. We can believe this. We do believe this. We must believe this. We need to preach this. Jesus himself taught it in John chapter 5 in teaching concerning life in his name. He says, I tell you the truth, verse 25 of John 5, a time is coming and has now come when the dead will hear the voice of the Son of God and those who hear will live. People must have been saying, I wonder what he means by that. And in verse 28, he says, do not be amazed at this. For a time is coming when all who are in their graves will hear his voice and come out. Those who have done good will rise to live, and those who have done evil will rise to be condemned. He speaks, and listening to his voice, new life the dead receive. You see, think about it. Why would we have the conviction that we are going to be united with Christ in this way? Well, think about it. We were blind and dead, weren't we? In our own trespasses and in our sins. We weren't seeking God. We were lost in our own confusion. We had nothing to look forward to and no God to whom we might turn. And then God shone the light of his word and the truth of his Son into our hearts, illumined the dungeon of our experience, showed us our sin, showed us a Savior, and we laid hold of his mercy and his goodness. And we were brought from darkness into light. In the same way, into the darkness of the tomb in which we are laid will come the very voice of Christ, and the dead in Christ will rise first. Now, you see, this was the great concern of the Thessalonians, because, you see, they were wondering about what would happen to the people who had died. They knew that Jesus was going to come back again, and they were concerned that they would miss the event. What a shame that our friends and our loved ones have died and they're going to miss the great day. No, no, says Paul, the dead in Christ will rise first. Before the events of verse 17, the resurrected Christ will be accompanied at his coming by his resurrected people. That's something Along the lines of verse 14, we believe that Jesus died and rose again, and so we believe that God will bring with Jesus those who have fallen asleep in him. What does that mean? That means a number of things. It may mean that Jesus returns and he brings with him the souls of those who have been with him in heaven to this point. Or it may well mean that instantaneously, as the bodies are resurrected, and as Jesus comes with the souls of those who have been eternally with him, instantaneously they are reunited. And so when we hear and we look up into the skies, suddenly there's a great crowd of people coming. Not just Jesus on his own, but he is bringing his gathered people. He's picked them up from here, there, and from everywhere. They've all been gathering together, and like a great swarm across the sky. Do you see why I say this is a cosmic event? We haven't even begun to imagine what this is going to mean. We haven't got into the dimension that this is going to take us when this happens. I'm convinced of it. This is going to so far exceed anything we've ever known. It's going to blow the mind of the unbeliever in a moment and totally freak out the Christian as well. There is no possibility that those who have died in Christ will ever be separated from Christ. We are indissolubly linked to Jesus. We are inseparably linked to Jesus. Think about it. If by nature we are without God and without hope in the world, that we are the objects of his wrath, Ephesians 2, and then the light of the glorious gospel of Christ shines into our lives and we respond in repentance and faith, then we become, as Paul says in 2 Corinthians 5:17, a new creation. If any man be in Christ, he is a new creation. So now I am in Christ. For how long am I in Christ? Forever. Therefore, I die in Christ. Therefore, I rise in Christ. Therefore, I will be eternally with Christ. His forever, says the hymn writer, only his, who the Lord and me shall part. Ah, with what a rest of bliss Christ can fill the loving heart. Heaven and earth may fade and flee. Firstborn light in gloom decline, but while God and I shall be, I am his and he is mine. The return, the resurrection, the rapture. What is this? Verse 17. We're going to be seized. After that, we who are still alive and are left will be caught up, seized, grabbed, snatched, carried off by force. Where do we get the word rapture? We get it from the Latin word rapier. R-A-P-E-R-E. And so our English word has entered to the parlance of the church as a result of the influence of the Latin. The word is descriptive of a sudden swoop, and usually of one with such a force that cannot be resisted. And so we anticipate this. The people who are still alive, when there is the loud command, the voice of the archangel, the trumpet call of God, and the resurrection of the dead in Christ, the people who are still alive at that point will be caught up together with them in the clouds to meet the Lord in the air. The Greek word is harpazo. That's the Greek equivalent of the Latin rapier and the English rapture. Now let me say a word to you, and it's a word both of caution and encouragement. This is the only place in the New Testament which speaks unambiguously about this event, namely the rapture. That may be a surprise to some of you who have got the rapture appearing all the time and everywhere. But this is the only place in the New Testament that speaks unambiguously to the issue of the rapture. Now, I want to quickly add that there are other places in the New Testament which can justly be said to refer to it, when, of course, this is established as the foundational premise. But none of those other verses in the New Testament, absent 1 Thessalonians 4:17, can establish this fact on their own. So this is it right here in one verse. Everything else may cross-reference it, but nothing else on its own may establish the fact by itself. You say, well, why do you make the point? For this reason. That we better be careful with such limited information about being unduly dogmatic about things that we can't be dogmatic about. Leon Morris says, had we an abundance of detail recorded, we could say a great deal. But we have no more than a few simple facts, and we must not read our pet theories into them. I put it to you that most of the preoccupation with the return of Jesus Christ has been characterized by the emphasis of pet theories and the de-emphasis of absolute verities. Because what is secondary becomes primary, and therefore what is primary inevitably becomes secondary. That what is peripheral becomes central, and therefore the central event begins to become peripheral. The precise words that Paul uses here in verse 17 don't take us very far in our understanding of the details, do they? Don't you find yourself with a lot of questions? After that, we who are still alive and left, and are left for how long, doesn't say, will be caught up. How? Doesn't say. In the clouds. Will we be suspended? Doesn't say. We'll be able to sit on the clouds. Don't be stupid. So on. There's a whole ton of stuff. Is there going to be enough room for everybody? Will we all be there at the same time? What about Moses? Is he going to be there? And what? And so on and so forth. You find you've got more questions than you've got answers. And so the history of the Christian church, especially in America, if I may be so bold as to put it to you, has determined that it will supply all the details, even though the details ain't there. Because it's far more fun to get all the details than it is to live with the bold assertion of the central verity. Namely, there's definitely going to be a return. There's definitely going to be a resurrection of the dead in Christ. And there's definitely going to be a rapture whereby those of us who are

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2: 20th century American Christendom has failed to understand that. And you say, well, who are you? Who do you to come here and tell us this? I'm just Alistair, and I'm just here to tell you this. The debates, the divisions, the discussions, and the questioning of the integrity and the validity and the certainty and the commitment of Christians in relationship to a view of the rapture have totally paralyzed great sections of the church in the United States. In Britain, in other places in the world, and I'm not going to argue in favor of this, but I'm just pointing it out factually, the issue there is not to disagree over peculiar inferences as to what is plain, but is to unite over what is plain and to respect the inferences which other people have. But as soon as we raise inference to the position of orthodoxy, then of course, anyone who does not share our inference becomes unorthodox. And since we cannot unite with those who are unorthodox, therefore we cannot unite with them. We have to allow legitimate room for differences of opinion on things about which the Bible is not dogmatic. You say, well, can you apply that, for example, to the deity of Jesus Christ? Absolutely not. Can you apply that to the humanity and the deity of Christ? Absolutely not. Can you apply that to the authority of Scripture? Absolutely not. Well, you say, well, how in the world could we arbitrarily apply it to the return of Jesus Christ? We are not applying it to the return of Jesus Christ in saying this. We are stating categorically and absolutely that the return of Jesus Christ is an absolute certainty, that it will be personal, that it will be visible, that it will be cosmic, that it will be glorious. That there will definitely be his return, there will definitely be a resurrection, that there will definitely be this rapture, 1 Thessalonians 4:17. But when it gets down to the details about which the Bible then no longer possesses the same clarity, we have now moved to the realm of inference and away from the position upon which we can be dogmatic. You're going to have to think that out. You'll notice that we'll be caught up together with them in the clouds to meet the Lord in the air. I mentioned earlier that it is in the air that the demons hold sway. Satan is regarded as the prince of the power of the air in Ephesians 2:2. And when we are gathered up with the Lord in the air, he's going to demonstrate his power and his reality on the home turf, as it were, of the devil and his hordes. He's going to establish graphically, cosmically, his mastery over them. We got to hasten to a conclusion. The fourth word is the word reunion. And so we will be with the Lord forever. So we will be with the Lord forever. This is the main thing. Everything leads up to this. And after this, there's nothing more to add. His return won't be local, as we said. It'll be universal. You can read that Luke 17:23-24. It will transcend all that we know of time and space. What's the toughest thing in life? I think the toughest thing in life is saying goodbye. That's what makes it hard for kids to leave for college. That's what makes it hard for lovers to say goodbye at the airport. That's what makes it hard to look into the eyes of a loved one and know that they will be taken from us in death. That's what makes it hard to watch as our friends and our neighbors are scattered throughout the country. It's parting. And if we could deal with parting, we could deal with everything. I got good news for you. It's all dealt with. We will be with the Lord forever. We're all going to be there, and we're all going to be together. And I, for one, I'm keenly looking forward to that, because I'm tired of saying cheerio to people. Don't you wish you could get all your friends together for one night?

0: Don't you wish you could gather them all up, the ones that have gone, the ones that have left, the ones that have died, haul them all together in one room, and just have a big romping worship service? Don't you wish that we wouldn't have to say cheerio anymore? Don't you wish that it could all be over once and for all? Don't you wish that we were all going to be with the Lord forever? We are. Now, I don't know how it's going to be. I frankly don't know how you're going to get around everybody. I haven't got the foggiest idea, but I do know this. It's going to be fantastic. It's going to be better than the best thing you ever conceived of, the most wonderful party you ever dreamed of, the best reunion you ever created. Imagine your most favorite family reunion, add in every friend you ever loved in all your life, put them all together for one night and multiply it to the nth degree, and you still haven't come close to what heaven's going to be like. There's going to be a great big reunion. In Scotland, as a kid, we used to sing a song. You have heard of Little Moses in the bulrush. You have heard of Fearless David in the sling. You have heard the story told of dreaming Joseph and of Jonah and the whale, I often sing. There are many, many others in the Bible. I should like to meet them all, I do declare. By and by the Lord will surely let me meet them at a meeting in the air. For there's going to be a meeting in the air in the sweet, sweet by and by. I'm going to meet them. Meet them over there in that home beyond the sky. Such singing you will hear, never ever heard by mortal ear. 'Twill be glorious, I do declare, and God's own Son will be the reigning one in that meeting in the air. Let the pessimist look down. Let the fearful look over their shoulder. Let the Christian lift his eyes and look up. What's it going to be? His return. The resurrection of the dead, the rapture of the believing, the reunion of all. So what? Because of the final word, responsibility. This is not to allow us to go away and sit in a corner and pat one another on the back. No, he says, here's what to do. Encourage one another with these words. Someone is downhearted. Someone is going through difficult days. Someone is just overwhelmed by the events of the week that await them. Listen, encourage them with these words. Remind them of this ultimate triumph, of this certainty which gives meaning to our existence. Jesus is the rock that doesn't roll. He's the rock, the one that rolls our blues away. He's the rock of my salvation. And finally, the responsibility is expressed not only in the encouragement that we are to give to one another, but it is expressed in the fact that we are to encourage one another purposefully, as the New Testament says, to love and to good deeds. We are to encourage one another to purity, because when he comes, he's coming for the holy. He's coming for the five wise virgins, not the five foolish ones. We are to encourage one another to watchfulness and keeping short accounts with sin. We are to encourage one another in zealous evangelism. Can I give you a wee word of encouragement? Jesus is coming back. Men and women have got no hope. They live in a no-hope generation. Somebody's going to have to tell them. How about you? Seize every opportunity. Every time somebody does something for you, give them one of these. Happened to me yesterday at the driving range, hitting golf balls, lady perspiring like fury, but her head blowing up like a balloon, getting hotter and hotter with every left-handed surge at the ball. I was trying not to look at her. I was frightened she's going to explode. After a little while, she comes across to me and she says, "Here, I think you should have these balls." I said, "Well, I know I need the practice." I said, "But what's the problem?" She says, "Oh, I haven't done this for 5 years, and I'm about to die." And I said, "Well, let me give you some money for them," which was an uncharacteristic act of generosity on my part, which all the time hoping she would do as she did and say, "No, thank you." And I said, "Oh, well, okay, then I can take them." So she poured the balls out for me, and she went away and hit the lingering two. And as she went out, I said, "Hey, hang on, let me give you something." She said, "What?" I said, "I want to give you an invitation to church." She said, "I don't go to church." I said, "You're just the girl I'm looking for. Stay there." I got these things, the sheets and everything, got them out. And I said, "Well, when's the last time you went to church?" "I don't go to church, never." I said, "Well, hey, you come to this and you bring your friends." Now, she may not come. I hope she comes. But she'll remember at least somewhere along the journey of her day that somebody cared enough to invite her. Can I encourage you? He's going to return. There's going to be a resurrection. There's going to be a rapture. There's going to be a reunion. Therefore, we've got a responsibility. All the saints who've rested from their labors, they've done their part. Now it's up to us. Will you commit yourself, not just to this task, but to the challenge?
1: 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I'm Bob Lapine. 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
9: Desperate times call for desperate measures, and the IRGC may never have faced a situation as desperate as its predicament at the moment. Yes, the conflict with Iran has gone on longer than Donald Trump anticipated. The shock and awe campaign in March did massive strategic damage, but the regime has managed to survive. Diplomatic efforts to resolve the conflict have gone nowhere. Trump finally landed on the most rational approach left. The naval blockade has eliminated Iran's income from black market oil. Scott Bessent's Economic D-Day has stripped the IRGC of any other financial resources. The Iranian rial has collapsed. Domestic discontent with the regime will keep increasing to existential levels. The siege of Iran provides the best chance for success in eliminating a regime that has waged war against the U.S. for 47 years. Trump needs to exercise strategic patience to see this strategy to a successful conclusion, and so do the American people. I'm Ed Morrissey.
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11: Ronald Reagan understood that liberty could never be taken for granted. In 1967, he warned Americans, freedom is a fragile thing, and it's never more than one generation away from extinction. President Reagan knew the freedoms secured by one generation were not guaranteed to survive to the next. Today, as socialistic ideas that place greater power in the hands of government gain renewed support, Reagan's warning carries even greater weight. Freedom is more than inheritance. 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Freedom only survives when each generation chooses to defend it. So, do we have the courage to defend and protect what is being challenged, the very principles that made America the greatest experiment in history?
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0: In his second letter to Timothy, the Apostle Paul writes these words, I charge you in the presence of God and of Christ Jesus, who is to judge the living and the dead, and by his appearing and by his kingdom, preach the word. Be urgent, in season and out of season. Convince, rebuke, and exhort. Be unfailing in patience and in teaching. This is in season and out of season.
1: Good day. It's Anthony today. We're in Romans 8, chapter 8, verse 18. I consider that the sufferings of this present time are not worth comparing with the glory about to be revealed to us. Hallelujah. For the creation waits with eager longing for the revealing of the children of God. For the creation was subjected to futility, not of its own will, but by the will of the one who subjected it in hope. That creation itself will be set free from the bondage to decay and will obtain the freedom of the glory of the children of God. We know that the whole creation has been groaning in labor pains until now. And not only the creation, but we ourselves who have the first fruit of the Spirit groan inwardly while we wait for adoption, the redemption of our bodies, for in hope we were saved. You know, when we sin against God, we sin not only God, but we sin against all of his creation. And God wants to restore all things, the restoration of all things interiorly and in creation. You know, we were given dominion and responsibility to rule over earth. That all reflects God's glory. This weekend, I went on a whale watch with my family. You know, it probably wouldn't have been the number one thing I chose to do, but I love my family. Lord, you want to go on a whale watch? Let's go. I've never been on one before. And we went on the whale watch, and, you know, I was prayed up, not for the whale watch, I was just prayed up, and we went out there, and all of a sudden, all these whales just came to the boat, and they started doing, I forget the names of everything, but they were, like, surrounding us. The woman's like, this is like the greatest whale watch ever. She's like, I can't believe what we're seeing. And they kept coming and coming. And I knew why. They had people on that boat and we were glorifying God. You know, all of creation is created to glorify the Lord Jesus. And all of creation, all the animals, they're drawn to people who carry God's divine will. They're drawn to people who love the Lord and are filled with his glory. This isn't about me. I mean, it's not about me at all. This is just, I had this experience. But this is about you. You know, I was on the whale watch and see, when we sin against God, we're sinning against all of God's creation. So I was on the boat, just making reparations. Lord, I place my love you in the sun. I love you, Jesus, in the wind. Because I love you, God. This is all God's order. I love you in the purity of the water and the warmth of the sun. Lord, I repair for everyone who's ever seen the sun and not giving you glory for it, not giving you thanksgiving for it, not giving you honor for it or recognized you, Lord. I place my love you in every fish. And Lord, I love you. I love you, Jesus. Because as creation is damaged, us as the children of God and the restoration of all things, we need to restore what sin has done against it. And it doesn't need to be like, oh, we're polluting the water. It's like, oh, I curse the Lord today. That sin has effects in the Philippines. Because it's all one. You know, and we speak a lot about redemption. And so to know the Father is to know creation. To know Jesus is to know redemption. To know the Holy Spirit is to know sanctification. And we don't only need to call for the redemption where I preach the gospel to people. We'll preach the gospel to all the earth. But we got to love. We got to allow the Lord to speak through us. You see, God, he intended for Adam and Eve in the original order of creation and human beings who are meant to live fully in his divine will to provide the living voice and to respond on behalf of all created things. All of creation, they're giving glory to God by being in the place in the divine will that God created them to be. He only gave human free will. So by the fish swimming south in the winter, north in the sun reflected, keeping us warm, the wind giving us a breeze. This is all a creation giving God glory. But who recognizes it? No one recognizes it. No one thanks the Lord for any of it. And you know, there's a gift of the divine will that's bringing revelation to all of this, that man can return back to the original order of creation. When Jesus and Mary walked upon this earth, yes, the Blessed Mother too, you know, all the flowers bloomed underneath them. The grass would grow. It would respond to Christ. So we're little Christ. Same with Adam. Every step Adam took, there was grace being released into the garden and into the earth. So I was on the boat and I was just experiencing God and creation, but more than that, I was co-laboring with the Holy Spirit, and I was placing the love of God, and I was repairing for all the sins of the world and everything we've done against God, which affects humanity. You sin against God, creation rebels against you. You sin against God, and next thing you know, a tree branch falls and pops you on the head. All of creation is alive. It's not alive in the way we're alive, but it all has consciousness. It all wants to glorify God. Sin hurts all of creation. I tell the Lord, I love you in this beautiful tree, God. Thank you. Thank you that this tree brings life and beauty and, you know, that, and I love you, Jesus, in it. It really glorifies God in a way that repairs all things. But anyways, the Holy Spirit is always in us, but I want the Holy Spirit to be upon me. And when he's not upon me and I can feel it, I want to pray. So I have my rosary in my pocket, like always. And I was like, this is beautiful, Lord, thank you. And I was singing too, not that loud, but when you sing, you pray twice. You pray twice. And in the spirit, it goes forth. But so I pray in the rosary. And all of a sudden, a pod of 200 dolphins, they just came next to the boat. And they were swimming, and they were jumping, and they were dancing. And it was like a movie. And the lady who does the whale watch 2 times a day, every day for 10 years, she goes, I've never seen this before. She said, they're doing something that I've never seen them do. Hallelujah! Hallelujah! doing something. They were coming beside us, and they were just rocking with us. And the whales were doing like flips and blowhorns, and there was like four of them. We were in the glory together. We were in the glory. You know? What was it? All the creation eagerly awaits the children of God to reveal the glory. When you worship the Lord, birds are going to follow you. Animals are going to be drawn to you. It's real. Not only people, but all of creation wants the glory of God, and they want to join with you. It was actually like really kind of amazing, because I knew what was going on. And I didn't think anyone saw me praying the rosary, because I was trying to do it in my pocket. But they said, Pete, my family, that as soon as you pulled out that rosary, it was like hundreds of dolphins came out of nowhere and was dancing and jumping, and the whales were on the other side. This is real. This isn't about me. This is my testimony of Saturday. But this is on earth as it is in heaven. This is what heaven needs to be like. You know, when we're in rebellion against God, we're in rebellion against all the creation. But we got to get in line with God. We got to let the river flow. And I think it was a wink from God, so I could just testify about this today for you. You know, God created the world for man, but he created man for himself. He created us to go and have dominion and authority. Even the littlest things. Yesterday, I was out to breakfast, and this bumblebee kept flying in at my face. And I was thinking going inside. I said, no, I said, stop. I said, go away, leave me alone, leave us alone, we need to eat, go. And guess what happened? The bumblebee went, in Jesus' name, with the mouthpiece of God. Everything in creation is at submission to you. That's why we talk to sickness. Sickness, go. Cancer, leave. Cancer, die. Pain, go. Depression, you must leave in the name of Jesus. Go. Do you know who you are in Christ today? Do I know who I am in Christ? Not fully, but I'm getting a glimpse of it. God wants to give you a glimpse of it. And the way we grow in authority is we use that authority. You don't only want the Holy Spirit to be in you. You want it to be upon you. Soon, yeah, you know, some people, you don't understand the road, whatever. When you pray the rosary and reflect the life of Christ, it's not about the rosary, but what happens is we become overshadowed by the Holy Spirit, as Mary was overshadowed by the Holy Spirit. And the Holy Spirit begins to give us revelation, begins to give us peace, and begins to put himself upon us in an extraordinary way. And then who knows what can happen, you know. I'm going to read from the Book of Heaven, because a lot of this is a gift of the restoration of all things, called the gift of the divine will. And it's all biblical, and it's all revelatory. But what Jesus told us in this book, he said, in grateful and impetus of love, Adam pronounced his first words, the first words of Adam. I love you, my God, my Father, author of my life. But it was not only the words, but the breath, the heartbeat, the drops of blood that flowed in Adam's veins, the motion, his whole being united together, said as in chorus, I love you. I love you. I love you. Everything that was directed towards telling God he loved him, the way the blood flowed through his vein, God, I love you. I love you. Every word, I love you. In fact, the first lesson Adam learned from his creator, the first words that he learned to say, the first thought that had life in his mind, the first heartbeat that formed in his heart was, I love you, I love you, I love you. He felt himself loved, and he loved. I could say that his I love you never ended. It was so long that only when it was interrupted, when he had the disgrace of falling into sin. But Lord, we love you. We love you. All day. How many times have you told God, I love you today? I love you, Jesus, in your crucifixion for me. I love you, Jesus, in creation, in the sun that you created to warm us and to reflect your power, Lord. I love you, Jesus. See, it's very, very, very, very simple. I love you, Lord, on earth as it is in heaven. We know enough about earth. But what do we know about heaven? See, we bring heaven down for people when we lay hands on the sick and we watch them be healed and we preach them the gospel so that they can receive eternal life and the gift of salvation. And that's heaven. That's heaven. But there's even more. There's even more. And it's by living in the divine will. It's so simple. I just do what God calls me to do. That's it. All you gotta do is what God calls. But I don't know what God wants me to do. I can't hear it. Well, first, you need to have an intimate relationship with the Lord. You need to desire to love and be overflowed by God more than anything. You need to understand that God is a great Father for you. Not just about being saved from hell and getting to heaven when you die. No. God wants you to partake in his divinity now. This is why the Eucharist is the greatest gift. What we consume, we become. Whether you're consuming them in Mass or you're consuming them in adoration. We want to be partakers in the divine nature of God. We want to partake in his divinity. I want the power of the Father to take control of my will. The wisdom of the Son to overtake my intellect. The love of the Holy Spirit to partake in my memory. See, we are literally created and destined to belong to God. And to be in a divine relationship where God's loving us and we're releasing love back to the Father at all times. You know, the devil can stand everything. If you fast, if you pray, even if you go to confession, he's not going to like it, but it's okay. But what's the end result of all of them? He can't stand when someone talks about doing the will of God. That's it. Because God, he said, no servant. I'll not do my will. I will not do your will, God. I will do my will. I will do my will. I want to do the will of God. You know, in the same realm that God wants to take us into upon this earth, where we see the skies, we see the birds, we're loving God and all the creation, and we're appreciating God and all the creation that he did this for us. And at the same end of the stick, we're going to be in a battle. Not every day is going to be like that day on the ocean. It's definitely not for me. After Glory Night, when we see people healed and we see people come into the kingdom of God, you know, the next day I'm driving to work and this man's trying to run me off the road. Run me off the road, beeping on my horn. I'm going the speed limit. And he's out of the window and he's like, you bleep, bleep, bleep, bleep, bleep. I'm sick of you. I'm sick of you. And the guy's like it's not even a man. It's like a demon in the man. And you know what? That's real. That's real. You got to make waves in the spirit. But I'm like, I got something for you. And I pray the divine mercy prayer. See, God, Jesus said, if you pray this prayer for anyone that will be saved, to St. Faustina, all blood and water, which gush forth from the heart of Jesus, as a fountain for us, I trust in you. Lord, save them. Because you're detached. You're detached from yourself. You're detached from your emotions. Like, you're still human, but I'm attached to God. And I'm attached to glorifying God in the best way I can. I'm not. That's the goal. It's not where I'm at. But yeah, this show is a greater revelation of who you are in Christ. Who you are in Christ. You know, speak to the animals. Speak to the grass. I've given you all dominion, said the Lord. But you know what else he said? It's just about intimacy with Christ. About loving Christ at all moments. I got a prayer that I say before I eat. That was given to Louisa Picaretta by Jesus. It's the prayer that Jesus said, I want you to eat only for love of me. And as a food unites with the body, pray to me that my love may unite with your soul and everything will be sanctified. Lord, we pray that every bite we have unites with us. And we do it only for love of you, for us to be sanctified. See, our first ministry, your first ministry isn't, my first ministry isn't to the radio. It isn't to preaching. It isn't to glory night. It isn't to people that come in to see me. Your first ministry isn't to your children. It is, your first ministry is to Jesus. That's your priesthood. That's where the power comes from. That's where the healing comes from. That's where God's love becomes poured out in you. Because Jesus is offended by sin so much. Still. And he's being crucified continually on the cross. Because in the realm of the spirit, everything's active. Time isn't a thing. Well, you go to the foot of the cross and not only sharing his sufferings, but Lord, I place my I love you in the nails that are through your hands. I place my I love you, Jesus, in the lashes that you take. I place my I love you. Who's going to be attentive to Jesus? Will you be attentive? This is a little higher than who's going to go and tell people the gospel. But when you do this, you're so full of the Lord, the life of the Lord, not only his glory, but in his suffering, that he begins to come and take dominion over you. Do you want Jesus? It's scary to give him dominion over us. Not everyone wants to do. Father Tom says, today's the day you need to drop dead. Me too. Every day I need to drop dead. Today's the day that I need to let Jesus rule and reign in me and have a singular focus, have purity of intention. Jesus doesn't care about the action. He cares about, are you doing this for love of me? What did he say about Nathaniel under the fig tree? That's a man without guile. That is something I've been praying on for 2 years. A man without deception. A man without manipulation. A man who lives only to love God, who has a purity of the inside. I say, God, give me that. Give me that. When I speak, I don't want to speak because I want someone to think I'm this type of person or I want to move someone in this way. I just want to speak the truth in love in which God calls us to do. You too. It's powerful. You know, if you want to offend a strong man, lie to them. If you want to offend someone who's weak, tell them the truth. Tell them the truth. because they want to be catered to. They want you to fluff their pillows. But you're not helping them. You speak the truth in love. That's what we're called to do as prophets. You know? Today I'm called to speak on the love of creation and the divine will. A week ago I'm called to speak on abortion and the blood sacrifice and how it gives God... It's okay. It's like this is Jesus. Jesus is all things to all people. And that's what he calls you to do. That's what he calls you to be. Some days you're going to suffer in union with Christ. Some days you're going to partake in his glory. Someday you're going to be with the Lord in bed and let the Holy Spirit overshadow you. And some days you'll be in the sun and putting love in creation. And the other days you're going to be laying hands on the sick. You're going to be releasing fire. You're going to be calling your family into repentance. You gotta be fully sold out to the Lord Jesus Christ. It's not about you. It's not about me. It's about Jesus. That's it. People are like, oh, have you seen about, I don't know, Nancy, the woman who maybe killed her kid? I don't watch the bad news. I'm all about the good news. I'm all about the good news. I got enough going on in the spirit to track every politic and watch every news. It's, you got to be filled with the word of God. Everything's a distraction. Tell them. I'm not about the bad news. I'm about the good news today. You know, the reason I'm going to the monastery soon. These monks are doing more for the world than we could ever imagine. Because they're locked into Jesus. I'll watch a football game. That's why. I'll get lost on YouTube shorts. But you know what? At the end of the day, I want to be locked into Christ. I want to be able to hear his voice. I want to be able to know his love. And God wants that for you to do. So on earth as it is in heaven. I pray today.
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12: In the name of the Father, and the Son, and the Holy Spirit, amen. I believe in God, the Father Almighty, creator of heaven and earth, and in Jesus Christ, his only Son, our Lord, who was conceived by the Holy Spirit, born of the Virgin Mary, suffered under Pontius Pilate, was crucified, died, and was buried. He descended into hell. On the third day, he rose from the dead. He descended into heaven, and is seated at the right hand of God, the Father Almighty. For there he shall come to judge the living and the dead.
13: I believe in the Holy Spirit, the Holy Catholic Church, the communion of saints, the forgiveness of sins, the resurrection of the body, and life everlasting. Amen.
12: Our Father, who art in heaven, hallowed be thy name. Thy kingdom come, thy will be done, on earth as it is in heaven.
13: Give us this day our daily bread, and forgive us our trespasses, as we forgive those who trespass against us, and lead us not into temptation, but deliver us from evil. Amen.
12: For the virtues of faith, hope, and love. Hail Mary, full of grace, the Lord is with thee. Blessed art thou amongst women, and blessed is the fruit of thy womb, Jesus.
13: Holy Mary, Mother of God, pray for us sinners, now and at the hour of death. Amen.
12: Hail Mary, full of grace, the Lord is with thee. Blessed art thou amongst women, and blessed is the fruit of thy womb, Jesus.
13: Holy Mary, Mother of God, pray for us sinners, now and at the hour of death. Amen.
12: Hail Mary, full of grace, the Lord is with thee. Blessed art thou amongst women, and blessed is the fruit of thy womb, Jesus.
13: Holy Mary, Mother of God, pray for us sinners, now and at the hour of our death. Amen.
12: Glory be to the Father, and to the Son, and to the Holy Spirit.
13: As it was in the beginning, is now, and ever shall be, world without end. Amen.
14: The first joyful mystery, the Annunciation. Our Father, who art in heaven, hallowed be thy name. Thy kingdom come, thy will be done, on earth as it is in heaven.
13: Give us this day our daily bread, and forgive us our trespasses, as we forgive those who trespass against us. And lead us not into temptation, but deliver us from evil.
14: Hail Mary, full of grace, the Lord is with thee. Blessed art thou amongst women, and blessed is the fruit of thy womb, Jesus.
13: Holy Mary, Mother of God, pray for us sinners, now and at the hour of our death. Amen.
14: Hail Mary, full of grace, the Lord is with thee. Blessed art thou amongst women, and blessed is the fruit of thy womb, Jesus.
13: Holy Mary, Mother of God, pray for us sinners, now and at the hour of our death. Amen.
14: Hail Mary, full of grace, the Lord is with thee. Blessed art thou amongst women, and blessed is the fruit of thy womb, Jesus.
13: Holy Mary, Mother of God, pray for us sinners, now and the hour of our death. Amen.
14: Hail Mary, full of grace, the Lord is with thee. Blessed art thou amongst women, and blessed is the fruit of thy womb, Jesus.
13: Holy Mary, Mother of God, pray for us sinners, now and the hour of our death. Amen.
14: Hail Mary, full of grace, the Lord is with thee. Blessed art thou amongst women, and blessed is the fruit of thy womb, Jesus.
13: Holy Mary, Mother of God, pray for us sinners now and the hour of our death. Amen.
14: Hail Mary, full of grace, the Lord is with thee. Blessed art thou amongst women, and blessed is the fruit of thy womb, Jesus.
13: Holy Mary, Mother of God, pray for us sinners now and the hour of our death.
14: Hail Mary, full of grace, the Lord is with thee. Blessed art thou amongst women, and blessed is the fruit of thy womb, Jesus.
13: Holy Mary, Mother of God, pray for us sinners, now at the hour of our death. Amen.
14: Hail Mary, full of grace, the Lord is with thee. Blessed art thou amongst women, and blessed is the fruit of thy womb, Jesus.
13: Holy Mary, Mother of God, pray for us sinners, now at the hour of our death. Amen.
14: Hail Mary, full of grace, the Lord is with thee. Blessed art thou amongst women, and blessed is the fruit of thy womb, Jesus.
13: Holy Mary, Mother of God, pray for us sinners, now at the hour of our death. Amen.
14: Hail Mary, full of grace, the Lord is with thee. Blessed art thou amongst women, and blessed is the fruit of thy womb, Jesus.
13: Holy Mary, Mother of God, pray for us sinners, now at the hour of our death. Amen.
14: Glory be to the Father, and to the Son, and to the Holy Spirit.
13: As it was in the beginning, is now, and ever shall be, world without end. Amen.
14: O my Jesus,
13: forgive us our sins, save us from the fires of hell, lead all souls to heaven, especially those in most need of thy mercy.
14: The second joyful mystery, the Visitation. Our Father, who art in heaven, hallowed be thy name. Thy kingdom come, thy will be done, on earth as it is in heaven.
13: Give us this day our daily bread, and forgive us our trespasses, as we forgive those who trespass against us. And lead us not into temptation, but deliver us from evil. Amen.
14: Hail Mary, full of grace, the Lord is with thee. Blessed art thou amongst women, and blessed is the fruit of thy womb, Jesus.
13: Holy Mary, Mother of God, pray for our sinners now at the hour of our death. Amen.
14: Hail Mary, full of grace, the Lord is with thee. Blessed art thou amongst women, and blessed is the fruit of thy womb, Jesus.
13: Holy Mary, Mother of God, pray for us sinners now at the hour of our death.
14: Hail Mary, full of grace, the Lord is with thee. Blessed art thou amongst women, and blessed is the fruit of thy womb, Jesus.
13: Holy Mary, Mother of God, pray for us sinners now and the hour of our death. Amen.
14: Hail Mary, full of grace, the Lord is with thee. Blessed art thou amongst women, and blessed is the fruit of thy womb, Jesus.
13: Holy Mary, Mother of God, pray for us sinners now and the hour of our death. Amen.
14: Hail Mary, full of grace, the Lord is with thee. Blessed art thou amongst women, and blessed is the fruit of thy womb, Jesus.
13: Holy Mary, Mother of God, pray for us sinners now and the hour of our death. Amen.
14: Hail Mary, full of grace, the Lord is with thee. Blessed art thou amongst women, and blessed is the fruit of thy womb, Jesus.
13: Holy Mary, Mother of God, pray for us sinners now and the hour of our death. Amen.
14: Hail Mary, full of grace, the Lord is with thee. Blessed art thou amongst women, and blessed is the fruit of thy womb, Jesus.
13: Holy Mary, Mother of God, pray for us sinners now and in the hour of our death. Amen.
14: Hail Mary, full of grace, the Lord is with thee. Blessed art thou amongst women, and blessed is the fruit of thy womb, Jesus.
13: Holy Mary, Mother of God, pray for us sinners now and in the hour of our death. Amen.
14: Hail Mary, full of grace, the Lord is with thee. Blessed art thou amongst women, and blessed is the fruit of thy womb, Jesus.
13: Holy Mary, Mother of God, pray for us sinners now and in the hour of our death. Amen.
14: Hail Mary, full of grace, the Lord is with thee. Blessed art thou amongst women, and blessed is the fruit of thy womb, Jesus.
13: Holy Mary, Mother of God, pray for us sinners now and in the hour of our death. Amen.
14: Glory be to the Father, and the Son, and the Holy Spirit.
13: As it was in the beginning, is now, and ever shall be, world without end. Amen.
14: O my Jesus,
13: forgive us our sins, save us from the fires of hell, lead all souls to heaven, especially those who are most in need of thy mercy.
15: The third joyful mystery, the Nativity. Our Father, who art in heaven, hallowed be thy name. Thy kingdom come, thy will be done, on earth as it is in heaven.
13: Give us this day our daily bread, and forgive us our trespasses, as we forgive those who trespass against us. And lead us not into temptation, but deliver us from evil.
15: Amen. Hail Mary, full of grace, the Lord is with thee. Blessed art thou amongst women, and blessed is the fruit of thy womb, Jesus.
13: Holy Mary, Mother of God, pray for us sinners, now and the hour of our death. Amen.
15: Hail Mary, full of grace, the Lord is with thee. Blessed art thou amongst women, and blessed is the fruit of thy womb, Jesus.
13: Holy Mary, Mother of God, pray for us sinners now and the hour of our death. Amen.
15: Hail Mary, full of grace, the Lord is with thee. Blessed art thou amongst women, and blessed is the fruit of thy womb, Jesus.
13: Holy Mary, Mother of God, pray for us sinners now and the hour of our death. Amen.
15: Hail Mary, full of grace, the Lord is with thee. Blessed art thou amongst women, and blessed is the fruit of thy womb, Jesus.
13: Holy Mary, Mother of God, pray for us sinners now and the hour of our death. Amen.
15: Hail Mary, full of grace, the Lord is with thee. Blessed art thou amongst women, and blessed is the fruit of thy womb, Jesus.
13: Holy Mary, Mother of God, pray for us sinners now and the hour of our death. Amen.
15: Hail Mary, full of grace, the Lord is with thee. Blessed art thou amongst women, and blessed is the fruit of thy womb, Jesus.
13: Holy Mary, Mother of God, pray for us sinners, now and in the hour of our death. Amen.
15: Hail Mary, full of grace, the Lord is with thee. Blessed art thou amongst women, and blessed is the fruit of thy womb, Jesus.
16: Holy Mary, Mother of God, pray for us sinners, now and at the hour of our death. Amen.
15: Hail Mary, full of grace, the Lord is with thee. Blessed art thou amongst women, and blessed is the fruit of thy womb, Jesus.
16: Holy Mary, Mother of God, pray for us sinners, now and at the hour of our death. Amen.
15: Hail Mary, full of grace, the Lord is with thee. Blessed art thou amongst women, and blessed is the fruit of thy womb, Jesus.
13: Holy Mary, Mother of God, pray for us sinners, now and at the hour of our death. Amen.
15: Hail Mary, full of grace, the Lord is with thee. Blessed art thou amongst women, and blessed is the fruit of thy womb, Jesus.
13: Holy Mary, Mother of God, pray for us sinners, now and at the hour of our death. Amen.
15: Hail Mary, full of grace, the Lord is with thee. Blessed art thou amongst women, and blessed is the fruit of thy womb, Jesus.
13: Holy Mary, Mother of God, pray for us sinners, now and at the hour of our death. Amen.
15: Glory be to the Father, and to the Son, and to the Holy Spirit.
16: As it was in the beginning, is now, and ever shall be, world without end. Amen.
15: O my Jesus,
16: forgive us our sins, save us from the fires of hell. Lead all souls to heaven, especially those who are in most need of thy mercy.
14: The fourth joyful mystery, the presentation. Our Father, who art in heaven, hallowed be thy name. Thy kingdom come, thy will be done, on earth as it is in heaven.
16: Give us this day our daily bread, and forgive us our trespasses, as we forgive those who trespass against us. And lead us not into temptation, but deliver us from evil. Amen.
14: Hail Mary, full of grace, the Lord is with thee. Blessed art thou amongst women, and blessed is the fruit of thy womb, Jesus.
16: Holy Mary, Mother of God, pray for us sinners, now and at the hour of our death. Amen.
14: Hail Mary, full of grace, the Lord is with thee. Blessed art thou amongst women, and blessed is the fruit of thy womb, Jesus.
16: Holy Mary, Mother of God, pray for us sinners, now and at the hour of our death. Amen.
14: Hail Mary, full of grace, the Lord is with thee.

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2: Blessed is thou among women, and blessed is the fruit of thy womb, Jesus.
3: Holy Mary, Mother of God, pray for us sinners, now and at the hour of our death. Amen.
2: Hail Mary, full of grace, the Lord is with thee. Blessed is thou among women, and blessed is the fruit of thy womb, Jesus.
3: Holy Mary, Mother of God, pray for us sinners, now and at the hour of our death. Amen.
2: Hail Mary, full of grace, the Lord is with thee. Blessed art thou amongst women, and blessed is the fruit of thy womb, Jesus.
3: Holy Mary, Mother of God, pray for us sinners, now and at the hour of our death. Amen.
2: Glory be to the Father, to the Son, and to the Holy Spirit.
3: As it was in the beginning, is now, and ever shall be, world without end. Amen.
2: O my Jesus,
3: forgive us our sins, save us from the fires of hell. Lead all souls to heaven, especially those who are most in need of thy mercy.
4: The fifth joyful mystery, finding Jesus in the temple. Our Father, who art in heaven, hallowed be thy name. Thy kingdom come, thy will be done, on earth as it is in heaven.
3: Give us this day our daily bread, and forgive us our trespasses, as we forgive those who trespass against us. And lead us not into temptation, but deliver us from evil. Amen.
4: Hail Mary, full of grace, the Lord is with thee. Blessed art thou amongst women, and blessed is the fruit of thy womb, Jesus.
3: Holy Mary, Mother of God, pray for us sinners, now and at the hour of our death. Amen.
4: Hail Mary, full of grace, the Lord is with thee. Blessed art thou amongst women, and blessed is the fruit of thy womb, Jesus.
3: Holy Mary, Mother of God, pray for us sinners, now and at the hour of our death. Amen.
4: Hail Mary, full of grace, the Lord is with thee. Blessed art thou amongst women, blessed is the fruit of thy womb, Jesus.
3: Holy Mary, Mother of God, pray for us sinners, now and at the hour of our death. Amen.
4: Hail Mary, full of grace, the Lord is with thee. Blessed art thou amongst women, blessed is the fruit of thy womb, Jesus.
3: Holy Mary, Mother of God, pray for us sinners, now and at the hour of our death. Amen.
4: Hail Mary, full of grace, the Lord is with thee. Blessed art thou amongst women, blessed is the fruit of thy womb, Jesus.
3: Holy Mary, Mother of God, pray for us sinners, now and at the hour of our death. Amen.
4: Hail Mary, full of grace, Hail Mary, full of grace, the Lord is with thee. Blessed art thou amongst women, blessed is the fruit of thy womb, Jesus.
3: Holy Mary, Mother of God, pray for us sinners, now and at the hour of our death. Amen.
4: Hail Mary, full of grace, the Lord is with thee. Blessed art thou amongst women, blessed is the fruit of thy womb, Jesus.
3: Holy Mary, Mother of God, pray for us sinners, now and at the hour of our death. Amen.
4: Hail Mary, full of grace, the Lord is with thee. Blessed art thou amongst women, blessed is the fruit of thy womb, Jesus.
3: Holy Mary, Mother of God, pray for us sinners, now and at the hour of our death. Amen.
4: Hail Mary, full of grace, the Lord is with thee. Blessed art thou amongst women, blessed is the fruit of thy womb, Jesus.
3: Holy Mary, Mother of God, pray for us sinners, now and at the hour of our death. Amen.
4: Hail Mary, full of grace, the Lord is with thee. Blessed art thou amongst women, blessed is the fruit of thy womb, Jesus.
3: Holy Mary, Mother of God, pray for us sinners, now and at the hour of our death. Amen.
4: Glory be to the Father, to the Son, to the Holy Spirit.
3: As it was in the beginning, is now, and ever shall be, world without end. Amen.
4: O my Jesus,
3: forgive us our sins, save us from the fires of hell. Lead all souls to heaven, especially those who are in most need of thy mercy.
5: Hail, Holy Queen,
3: Mother of mercy, our life, our sweetness, and our hope. To thee do we cry, poor banished children of Eve. To thee do we send up our sighs, mourning and weeping this valley of tears. Turn then, most gracious Advocate, thine eyes of mercy towards us. And after this our exile, show unto us the blessed fruit of thy womb, Jesus. O clement, O loving, O sweet Virgin Mary, pray for us, O Holy Mother of God.

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1: Amen. Let us pray. O God, whose only begotten Son, by his life, death, and resurrection, has purchased for us the rewards of eternal life, grant, we beseech thee, that by meditating upon these mysteries of the most holy rosary of the Blessed Virgin Mary, may imitate what they contain and obtain what they promise. We ask this through Christ our Lord. Amen. Father, Son, Holy Spirit. Amen.
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3: 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Today, I would like to give you a few programming notes for some of the programs we have planned for the month of September 2026. This month is dedicated to Our Lady of Sorrows, and we will be hearing from Father Michael Passo, the rector at Mater Misericordiae Parish, on the Nativity of the Blessed Mother on Tuesday, September 8th, and again on the Feast of Our Lady of Sorrows, Tuesday, September 15th. We will also be debuting a new recording of the Rosary by the Legion of Mary at Mater Misericordiae Parish. On Thursday and Friday, September 3rd and 4th, we will be hearing excerpts from Father Nargang's talk on experiencing the joy, peace, and hope of the Sacred Heart. On Wednesday, September 9th, we'll be hearing from Father Jude Verley, a Crozier father who will be sharing with us on the exaltation of the Holy Cross in anticipation of the Feast of the Holy Cross, which will occur on Monday the 14th. We're having him speak in advance as he's going to share with us regarding a special blessing they're going to have on all their masses on Sunday, September 13th, for blessing of crosses and crucifixes. So please consider attending Mass at the Croziers as they celebrate their patronal feast on Sunday, September 13th. On September 10th and 11th, we'll be hearing from Father Chuck Kiefer and Pat Markey, the Director of Mission Integration and Leadership, the Diocese of Phoenix, discussing Year 2 of Bishop Dolan's Tilma Plan in a two-part program. On September 24th, that's the date that Fulton Sheen will be beatified for the Diocese of Peoria. And we'll be hearing from Monsignor Roger Landry, who is the director of the Pontifical Mission Societies, a successor to Fulton Sheen. And he'll be sharing with us on Fulton Sheen's devotion to the Rosary. On September 25th, we'll be hearing from Jane White about a new ministry that is spreading around the country, Millions of Monicas, where mothers of children who have strayed from the church get gathered together for prayer and support. Please tune in and listen about that. It's going to be a great program and a great ministry for many of our listeners. And we have several programs featuring upcoming events. On Monday, September 9th, we'll be hearing from Ryan Everson of Angelico Sacred Music. He will be sharing with us regarding a fundraising event they're having to support Angelico Sacred Music, Angelico Fest 2026, which will be occurring on September 19th. Please tune in and listen to that to hear all about that, what the beautiful work that Ryan is doing with Angelico Sacred Music. On September 14th, we'll be hearing from Dulce Valdez of Catholic Charities, sharing with us on some upcoming open house events that Catholic Charities has planned. Then on September 16th, we'll hear from Joyce Cornell speaking on Christ in Our Neighborhood. On September 17th, we'll also hear from Nancy Brady on this year's 40 Days for Life. Don't forget to include the Holy Father's prayer intention for September, which is for the care of water. Let us pray for a just and sustainable management of water, a vital resource, so that everyone may have equal access to it. And if you would like to sponsor a program dedicated to your own personal intention, you can do so from our website, www.radiofamilyrosary.com, and just click the link on Sponsor a Program, pick the date you'd like to sponsor, and include your prayer intention. And I would like to close today with a prayer to Our Lady of Sorrows. It's a heartfelt plea from St. Bonaventure.
4: O Most Holy Virgin, Mother of our Lord Jesus Christ, by the overwhelming grief you experienced when you witnessed the martyrdom, the crucifixion, and the death of your divine Son, look upon us with eyes of compassion and awaken in our hearts a tender commiseration for those sufferings, as well as a sincere detestation of our sins, in order that, being disengaged from all undue affections for the passing joys of this earth, we may long for the eternal Jerusalem, and that henceforth all our thoughts and all our actions may be directed toward this one most desirable object. Honor, glory, and love to our divine Lord Jesus, and to the Holy and Immaculate Mother of God. Amen.
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1: Greetings, friends and new listeners, and welcome to this program of the Archie Hardy Ministries. I'm Sharon Knotts, thanking you for joining us today, because we know faith comes by hearing, and hearing by the Word of God. I'll be bringing you today's message entitled, The Mirror of the Man. This is a subject that is near and dear to my heart, because God's Word tells us to guard our hearts with all diligence, because out of it comes the issues of life. And the only true mirror that we can look into and know the truth of who we are is the perfect mirror of Scripture. It reads our hearts without distortion, and our hearts reflect the mirror of the man.
2: Now, if you tried to picture that first person at the first time I told you to visualize that person, chances are if you sat there and daydreamed for a while, you could get a picture of them laughing. You could get a picture of them not laughing. You could get all kinds of pictures of that person close to you because you're always seeing their face and their countenance. You know that look in their eye, that certain look that means shut up, don't say anything else. Don't you know that look? You know that look that's like, uh-oh, I pushed the button too hard this time. You know that look when they're just, when they're about ready to just let loose and get all goofy and silly because you just hit the funny bone. I mean, you know that look when they're under pressure and they're down and they're low. You know that look when they're delightful and they're happy. You know all those looks about those people close to you, but you don't know what you look like that. Because when you look in the mirror at yourself, most of the time, you're looking with just a straight face. You might check your teeth out to see if you got any spinach in there, you know? You might, you know, check a few things out, but you're not standing in the mirror going through all of the different facial expressions that you make. I mean, maybe you do, I don't know. No. If you do, don't admit it. Just don't tell nobody. Just be quiet, and we won't know. So the point I'm trying to make is we don't really know what we really look like because we can see ourselves. Now, how many have ever looked at a photograph of yourself and for a minute you thought, oh, because you didn't know you looked a certain way. You know it's you and it looks like you, but you were surprised that you didn't think you looked quite like that. You saw yourself in a different way. Oh, I'm sorry I brought it up. I'm sorry. I repent. I'm sorry, I shouldn't have done that because I know the feeling. But you know, sometimes it's good because then you'll say, oh, I'm going on a diet tomorrow for sure. So the point I'm trying to make, and I think I probably overmade the point, is that you don't really know what you look like. We know what everyone else looks like around us, but we don't really know what we look like. And it is the same way in the spirit. James said so. He said it's the same analogy we can take in the spirit. We are often like that man that looks in the looking glass, looks in the mirror, and sees himself. Oh, that's me. That's my face. But gets up, puts on his clothes, goes on out the door about the rest of the day, and he doesn't know what he looks like. It's the same way. We look into the Word of God, and we don't really realize and understand what we look at, what we're seeing when we look into God's Word. And that's why he told us we have got to continue to look into the mirror. The only way that we're going to continue to have a real idea of the reflection of our heart, remember, the heart reflects the man. The only way that we're going to have an accurate image of who we are in the spirit is if we keep looking in the mirror. We have to keep looking in the mirror. The only way that I can know what I look like in the natural is to look in the mirror. And then as the day goes on, that image fades away. I know less and less what I look like. Now, if I would hand out a mirror to every person here and had you stare in the mirror at yourself for about 5 minutes and then close your eyes and tell you to see yourself, you probably would have been able to do it just like that because you just saw the image. It was right there. And that's the same way it is with the Word of God. We can't just pop in here on a Sunday morning and get a little message here and get a little sermon here and think that that's going to allow us to really know whether or not we're walking in the Spirit and walking in obedience and walking in truth. We can't. We've got to keep looking in the mirror, because it's easy for me to say, oh, you got this real big fault, brother so-and-so. Oh, sister so-and-so, boy, you need to get the victory over that. I can easily see what's wrong with everybody else. But in order to see what my problem is, I got to keep looking in the mirror. I have to keep looking in the mirror if I want to see what I have a problem with. And that's what James is saying. He's saying, because otherwise, straightway, immediately, he gets up and goes his way and forgets. And in the Greek, the emphasis is on the fact that it's an immediate thing. He absolutely, at once, he forgets what he's seen. How many times has the Holy Ghost sent the Word of God? And I mean, I know there have been times that the Holy Ghost has been on me really powerful on Sunday nights, and I know God was talking to folks. I mean, I know who he was talking to. But they just get up, and the next report you hear is worse than the last one. Why is that? Because people go out the door and they said amen when they sat in the pew and they heard that message and the Holy Ghost was pulling at their heartstrings, but they went out the door and straightway, immediately, they forgot what they heard and they didn't put it into practice. They didn't do it. And if you don't do it and you don't put it into practice, you're just a hearer. And he said the danger is of that is you deceive yourselves. You don't deceive anybody else. You don't deceive the preacher. The preacher's just the messenger. That's all, just the messenger. It's not up to the preacher to follow through to make sure you do it or don't do it. All the preacher can do is deliver the message. But then it's up to you what you're going to do with it. And that's why Paul said, take the more earnest heed, brethren, to the things which you have heard, lest at any time you should let them slip. Now that in the Greek is different than it is in the English, because in the English it sounds like we're letting the word slip. But in the Greek it says, lest you should slip. Let me tell you something, God's word never slips. God's word never slips. It's always right on. God's word is always going to hit the bullseye perfectly. God's word is always on target. God never makes mistakes. He doesn't miss. Maybe I might miss, and somebody else might miss, but the Holy Ghost doesn't miss. But when we don't take the more earnest heed to the things that we have heard, we're the ones that slip. Now, I didn't have that in my notes because I didn't know I was going to bring that out. But Paul said that, and right now it escapes me where it is. But he said you've got to give the more earnest heed. I think it's still in Hebrews, but I'm not sure of the chapter. You have to give the more earnest heed, lest at any time that you should let it slip. Because James said it's going to be the tendency for most people to get up and go out along their way and forget what they have heard and deceive themselves. Now, the Greek word there for deceive means to reason beside the point, to misjudge, to miscalculate, to deceive through fallacious reasoning. Have you ever tried to get through to somebody and they're reasoning totally beside the point? And you keep saying, that is beside the point. And they're going on making this big elaborate argument and answer, and it doesn't have anything to do with what you're trying to get through to, the discussion, the point that needs to be made. They are constantly reasoning beside the point. And some people have done that so long and so much that that's all they know how to do. They go through their whole life that way. As soon as they're confronted with something that makes them feel the least bit uneasy or uncomfortable, they start reasoning beside the point, trying to get off on another subject, distract it, miscalculate, misjudge. And all they're doing is deceiving themselves. And all they're doing is causing themselves to become more entrenched in a habit that's very destructive. Because I don't know about you, but I've been saved long enough and I've been through enough trials that I just want to know the truth. I don't like those trials that's, you know, the kind where the fiery furnace kind. I don't like the crucible trials. I don't like those at all. They almost make me want to just die. But when you get through them, God teaches you something. But I don't want to be one of those fallacious reasoners who's always having to go in those kind of trials, because I just won't let the Word of God come and wash me and cleanse me, and then I can get up and obey God's Word. So what we've got to realize is we don't do anything but deceive ourselves, and humans are very adept. We've gotten to be very adept at reasoning things to satisfy our mistakes and to satisfy why we do certain things. Now, I don't know the Lord. I'm just going to follow the Lord here tonight, and I may go another way than what I have, but I'm just going to follow the Lord. But I just thought about this. My little grandson, Noah, he was in there, and I don't get to see him very much. I only get to see him a little bit. And he's quite rambunctious, as you probably have seen. So he's in there, and I'm thinking, oh, I'm trying to get my thoughts together and all. And he's in there, and he's wanting me to fly airplanes and all this stuff. But he's a very bright little boy. He's very bright. I mean, I know I'm his grandmother, and I know, I'm probably, a little biased. But he is. When he was like 5 years old, 6 years old, he's very bright, very verbal. And you could carry on a conversation with him like you could with an older person. And I'll never forget, in that room, that's been the catch-all room for all the junk that you don't know what to do with. It's ended up in that room. And that room over the years, believe me, parts of plays, parts of this, parts of that, we don't even know. There's a big old brick in there. I mean, this big, heavy, I don't know. There's been all kinds of junk. Thank God it looks a whole lot better now, because Benny and Helena got in there and they really cleaned it out. When that roof fell in, they didn't have a choice. They had to do it. But there's been this briefcase that's been in there for I don't know how many years. I'm going to assume it was one of the props for one of the plays. But it's a nice-looking briefcase, the kind that's got the combination locks. And it's been sitting in there for years. And I don't know what's in it or whatever. And for quite a while now, I would say that this went on for about a year. Every time Noah would come and he would go over there, it would bug him to death to know what is in that briefcase. And he would say, Grandma, what's in this briefcase? And we would go through the same thing. I don't know, Noah. Well, whose is it? I don't know, Noah. Well, what's it in here for? I don't know, Noah. And this went on. Every time, it was like we'd never had this discussion before. And he would be trying his best to pick that lock. And he'd get, he'd get pens and he'd get everything. And he'd say, Grandma, how can I get in here? Don't you want to know what's in here? And, most of the time I would just ignore him.
1: Amen. I hope you're being spiritually enlightened by our message, The Mirror of the Man. Proverbs 27:19 says that just as a mirror reflects a person's face, a person's heart reflects who he really is. And the book of James is the New Testament equivalent to the book of Proverbs and carries this metaphor over, stating that God's word is the perfect law of liberty, and like a mirror, it reveals the hidden man of our hearts. The problem is, James said, we're prone to get up and go our way and forget what the Word has revealed. It is only when we continue to look into the mirror of Scripture and act on it that we are justified and blessed in all our deeds. But most people, including many Christians, play the blame game. It's not my fault. And they conveniently suppress any pangs of conviction. For believers, this is very serious, because the Holy Spirit convicts us not to condemn us, but to bring us to contrition and confession and conversion. Fallacious reasoning, arguing beside the point, open the door to self-deception and presumption. And many Christians are not able to differentiate between their soul and their spirit, which can lead to natural carnal remedies that will only ultimately fail when it is the spirit that is under attack and in turmoil. When people live out of their souls instead of their spirits, they learn to calibrate everything on an emotional experience level. As believers, we must make conscious discipline not to let our souls be the boss. And as born-again, spirit-led Christians, we can. If you are a believer dealing with emotional, mental, and or spiritual issues, or if you know someone who is, you need this message in its entirety. The Mirror of the Man is available on one CD for a love gift of $10 or more for the radio ministry. 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Until next time, this is Sharon Knott saying, Maranatha.
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1: Praise the Lord. Glad to be with you. This is David Middleton welcoming you to the Doers of the Word radio program, where we're teaching you the uncompromised Word of God. We're talking about how to live by God's manifest power and might. Very important, because you must live by power and might if you're going to see Him accomplish His work in you and through you. We were talking about how to manifest the power of God, talking about the release of this power, actively manifesting it in your life. And we were just concluding on that. We just want to cover the points that we have talked about thus far. Power can be manifest in a vessel that is to be brought forth. And this manifest power is released through believers to do His works. It takes manifest spiritual power to defeat the devil. Now, God's manifest power will deliver you from all bondage. It'll bring you out of the hand of your enemies. And this power that is to be resident within you is to be manifest out of you. But if you are walking in disobedience, you try to manifest the power of God out of you, it'll be in vain. It will not produce results if you're in disobedience and not keeping the commandments of the Lord. We also talked about the fact that it's not our own power, but God's manifest power, which brings forth His covenant promise of wealth in the life of a believer. Manifest spiritual power should operate throughout our life regardless of our age. Now, it's possible to possess manifest power and then see that power diminish or even be lost because of sin, so that you become spiritually weak and not able to overcome the enemy. Well, it's important for believers to increase in the knowledge of God and to strengthen their manifest power. Without manifest power, you'll get faint, you'll get weary, you'll even fall in one spiritual life. As believers are bound together with the Lord through the word of the covenant and maintain hope and a confident expectancy in Him, they're going to be renewed with manifest spiritual power. And with this, you're going to be able to rise against the storms that the devil brings against you. You're going to run and not be weary. You're going to walk and not faint. Believers must be holy, having put on the garments of God through the Word of God in them, to have manifest power in their life. And if you lack manifest power, then the devil's going to pursue you and you'll not be able to stand against his attacks. But as believers walk in holiness, filled with knowledge and understanding and wisdom, they'll have power manifest to stand against the enemy as a king in the kingdom of God. If you don't have manifest power, you're strengthless spiritually. If you're walking in sin, evil spirits will be able to come into you, even though you don't know that they come in. Because of the open door of sin, they will come in and devour your manifest power. Satan had mankind held captive with manifest power until Jesus came to redeem us. And the power of God is to be resident in a believer, manifested out of us. And this will happen through the laying on of hands as we touch people to release the power of God. As believers grow and increase in the Word of God and apply it in their life, being filled with wisdom, they will possess manifest power in their life. And as the Word of God grew and increased in the church in the book of Acts, the power of God was manifested mightily. Great power is to be resident in believers in the inner man, actively put into operation. And when the power of God is manifested through the believer, that's when the glory of God is present. And as believers continually confess the Word of God, they're releasing the power of God actively. Believers can't manifest the power by themselves. It is God who does it through us as we work our faith. And when the manifest power is manifested by God in a believer's life, he will be humbled before Him, which precedes being exalted by God, which will occur in due season. And whatever we find our hand to do, we're to do it with power being manifested through us. And in these last days, the Lord is raising up a great army in the body of Christ today who will manifest great power to defeat the devil as they serve the King of Kings, the Lord Jesus Christ. These are all the points that we have seen in talking about how to manifest the power of God. And now we're going to continue on and talk about the spirit of might. And when we talk about might, it is the Hebrew word gibberah and also the Greek word ischoo. First, we're going to look at the scriptures in the Old Testament where we see the Hebrew word gibberah. Now, this Hebrew word means forcefulness or might. In Isaiah chapter 11 in verse 2, the Spirit of the Lord shall rest upon him, the Spirit of wisdom and understanding, the Spirit of counsel and might, the Spirit of knowledge and of the fear of the Lord. Now, the word for might is gibberah, and this is talking about Jesus, who had a spirit of mighty force upon him. and believers in Jesus Christ have the same spirit of might since they are in Jesus Christ. Now, what's the purpose of the spirit of might for the believer? In Deuteronomy chapter 3 and verse 24, it says, O Lord God, thou hast begun to show thy servant thy greatness and thy mighty hand. For what God is there in heaven or on earth that can do according to thy works and according to thy might? This last word for might is gibberup, meaning mighty force. So it speaks of God with his mighty hand doing works with his mighty force. So mighty force is necessary to do his works. In Judges chapter 5 and verse 31, it says, So let all thine enemies perish, O Lord, but let them that love him be as the sun when he goeth forth in his might. And the land had rest 40 days. Here again, the word might is gibberah, and it shows God going forth in mighty force to cause his enemies to perish, which brings rest to the land. This reveals conditions necessary for believers to see God go forth in mighty force. Believers are to love him, keep his commandments, walk in the light of the word. When they're doing that, they're going to see God go forth in his might and defeat our enemies. The result is he will bring rest as we possess the promises of God in our life through his mighty force. In Judges chapter 6, verse 12, here it's speaking of Gideon. It says, The angel of the Lord appeared unto him, and said unto him, The Lord is with thee, thou mighty man of valor. The word mighty, gibberah, meaning that the Lord being with Gideon, made him a mighty, forceful man. Well, the Lord within us makes us mighty and forceful in spirit, through the spirit of might in us. In 1 Kings chapter 22, in verse 45, it says, The rest of the acts of Jehoshaphat and his might that he showed, how he warred, are they not written in the book of the Chronicles of the Kings of Judah? Here, Jehoshaphat had might, and he showed forth his mighty force as he warred. This means the spirit of might is for warfare, and believers are going to show forth God's mighty force as they engage in spiritual warfare. In 2 Kings 18:20. He says, I have counsel and strength for war. Again, the word gibberah is seen here, translated strength. So this reveals that mighty force is for war. Through the spirit of counsel and the spirit of might, believers will be able to be successful in spiritual warfare. In Psalm 71, in verse 16 through 18, it says, I will go in the strength of the Lord God. I will mention of thy righteousness, even of thine only. O God, thou hast taught me from my youth, and hitherto have I declared thy wondrous works. Now also when I am old and gray-headed, O God, forsake me not, until I have showed thy strength unto this generation, and thy power to every one that is to come. The word strength in verse 16, about going in the strength of the Lord, and the word power in verse 18, where it says thy power is to be shown to every one that is to come, it is the Hebrew word gibberah. Verse 16 reveals that we are to go in the mighty force of the Lord. And then it says we are to speak of his righteousness, having been taught his word, and we declare his wondrous works. And then in verse 18, we see that mighty force is to be shown to everyone, and that we should be doing this even when we are old and gray-headed. This means that the believer in Christ is to go forth in mighty force of the Lord, and we're going to show forth that mighty force all the days of our life. In Psalms 145, they shall speak of the glory of thy kingdom and talk of thy power to make known to the sons of men his mighty acts and the glorious majesty of his kingdom. The word power in verse 11 and the word mighty in verse 12 are gibberah. So these verses are declaring that God's kingdom, which is the rule and the reign of God, it's glorious, and that the saints are to speak of it as well as talk of God's mighty forceful acts and make them known to all. Believers in Christ are to rule and reign through the authority delegated to us in the kingdom of God, and you and I are to show forth his mighty forceful acts, and we're to talk of them and make them known to all. Now we're going to talk about scriptures in the New Testament that show the word for might, which is the Greek word ischus, which means mighty force. In Matthew chapter 9, verse 12, when Jesus heard that, he said unto them, They that be whole need not a physician, but they that are sick. The word whole is this Greek word ischuo, which means mighty force. And so this verse declares that they that be mighty, having mighty force, need not a physician. Why is that? The reason is because they've already been healed through the manifestation of God's power with mighty force. The ones needing a physician are those that are sick. There's another thing revealed here in this verse. The word translated are is the Greek word echo, which means to have or to be held. Thus the phrase, they that are sick, literally means they that are held sick. Well, sickness is from the devil, and we know that sickness causes a person to be held captive by the devil, and so believers in Jesus Christ must get the power of God resident within them and manifest the power of God out of them with mighty force so that they are free from it. So with the power of God resident within, manifested out of us with mighty force, we're going to cast out all the spirits of sickness, disease. We're going to take hold of the healing power of God so that we're healed. And the ones that are healed are those that have mighty force, and they've driven out all the sickness and disease from their body. It will not hold them captive. In 1 Peter chapter 4, in verse 11, here we see another use of iscus. It says, "If any man minister, let him do it as of the ability which God giveth, that God in all things may be glorified through Jesus Christ, to whom be praise and dominion forever and ever." The word ability is iscus. This verse says that we are to minister through mighty force, which God gives us, so that God is glorified in all things through Jesus Christ. Therefore, God expects us to minister with mighty force in every single thing that we do. Now, there are scriptures that reveal what's necessary to have the Spirit of might manifest in us. In Ephesians chapter 6 and verse 10, it says, "Finally, my brethren, be strong in the Lord and in the power of his might." Here we see forms of these three important Greek words that we've been studying: dunamis, which means power, kratos, which means an active manifest power, and iskao, which means mighty force. This literally says that believers are to be empowered in the Lord and in the manifested power of his mighty force. The verb's in the present tense. It's passive voice and imperative mood. Present tense means it's supposed to be continual action. Passive voice means the subject is being acted upon by another, and the imperative mood means it's a command from God. Therefore, it says that believers are commanded to continually have the power of God resident within themselves, to continually manifest the power of God out of themselves with mighty force, and this is accomplished by the Lord, because it's in the passive voice. It's a command from God, and it is something that believers must do so that God can accomplish the power of God continually being resident within us and manifesting the power of God out of us with mighty force. Now, how is this accomplished? Verse 11 goes on and gives us the answer. It says, "Put on the whole armor of God, that you may be able to stand against the wiles of the devil." Now, for the words "whole armor," there's only one Greek word in this verse, and it is the word panoplia. This word is a compound of two Greek words, pos, meaning all, every, or whole, and the second word, hoplon, which means a weapon or armor or a tool for war. And the verb form of hoplon is hoplizo, which means to arm oneself. Thus, the whole armor refers to all weapons and armor necessary for the believer to arm himself for war. In the time of the Greeks, this was the complete equipment used for war by a heavily armed soldier. This armor is not physical armor against a physical enemy. It's spiritual armor against a spiritual enemy, the devil. Now, all the parts of the armor involve the Word of God. And the armor is put on through the Word of God being put and written in our heart and mind. So we've looked at much information today regarding the Spirit of Might. We're going to continue on this in the next broadcast. As I close, I have a book on this subject called How to Live by Manifest Power and Might, available for $7, postage paid. 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
7: 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Today's Bible study, Catholic Catastrophes. Oh my God, they're at it again. Welcome to the program. Welcome to my 25th anniversary year. This is my silver anniversary year. Welcome to KXXT Christian Radio. I'm Brother Mike. I am the professional counselor at the Arizona Deliverance Center. We're downtown on 15th Avenue, just south of Osborne Road. 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I'll send you the code and the password for our three Zoom services every week, Wednesday, Saturday, and Sunday evenings. If you need to see a counselor and you're a born-again Christian, you have no insurance and no money, there is no problem. Call me, 602-636-5800. Oh, my God. The Catholics are at it again, folks, this time in Illinois. Wow. Centuries of sexual perversion running amok in this crazy organization, Roman Catholicism. It's hard to describe. You know, the Protestant Reformation was started by Roman Catholic priests, and it was promulgated and continued, thank God, by Roman Catholic priests. They took a look at the Roman Catholic system, and they said, wait a minute, this is satanic. This is insane. I got to get out of here. Run for it. And boy, I tell you, these Catholic priests, starting with Martin Luther, they ran for it. A whole bunch of them got out of there. Thank God for them. And thus was born the Protestant Reformation. There's so many things about Roman Catholicism that is unbiblical and demonic and satanic. It's unbelievable. For example, number one would be equal authority of church tradition versus the Bible. They believe the traditional elders and the teachings of the church that go back, to the 6th century, on the same level, they believe the Bible, which is complete total insanity. They believe the Pope is infallible. Can you believe that one? The popes were the most fallible persons in that entire system. The popes have presided over a pedophile avalanche of perversion for literally centuries, and nobody does anything about it. Nobody will fix it. The Catholics teach that justification is by works and not faith alone. That's a false doctrine. The Mass is a false doctrine. You cannot go in and confess your sins to a human being and have them removed. Come on now, you go to the Lord Jesus, the Son of God. There's one God and one mediator between God and men, Jesus Christ the Lord. You know that the Mass is fake. It's false. The Eucharist. Of course, Jesus' body does not actually appear in your stomach after you take the Eucharist. Come on, stop it. The priesthood and confessing your sins, of course that's false. of corsets fell. If we confess our sins, he's faithful and just to forgive us our sins and to cleanse us from all unrighteousness. You confess your sins to God. You don't confess them to me. Purgatory. Remember that fiasco? They believed in purgatory for centuries. Then they canceled it. Now they brought it back. Oh, it's a comedy of errors, friend. It's a carnival. It's very much like the Arizona State Fair. Church indulgences. You know that's satanic. You can't give money to a church and improve your standing in the eyes of God. The only thing that improves your standings in the eyes of God is the blood of Jesus. Mary, as a co-intercessor for your prayers to Jesus, we have a great high priest in heaven, Jesus, the Son of God, is explained in detail in Hebrews. But then you elevate Mary to the same level of Jesus. Come on, stop it. Please, will you please stop it? The Immaculate Conception? Oh, come on. The Bible says all have sinned and come short of the glory of God. There's none righteous, no, not one. That included Mother Mary. She even admitted that she rejoiced in God, her Savior. She needed a Savior. Mary was not born sinless. The whole thing is ridiculous. Baptism, water baptism for babies. What? No, you don't baptize babies. They don't have a mind developed enough to understand it. Their conscience is not developed to understand sin. The whole thing is ridiculous. Babies don't die and go to hell whether they're baptized or not. There are no babies in hell. That's ridiculous. They don't need to be baptized. Of course you know that. Of course you know that. Those are just a few of the doctrines that the Catholics have come up with over the years that are just purely satanic. But let's get into the real crux of Satanism. Let's go right after it, shall we? 451 Catholic clergy, according to the Illinois Attorney General's office, they just released the investigation last week. 451 Catholic clergy sexually abused over 2,000 children in the state of Illinois over a 70-year period. This is four times the 103 individuals the church named when the church began its review in 2018. Catholic clergy abused, according to their records, 1,997 children between 1950 and 2019. The church investigated it and came up with 103 cases. Isn't that special? Of course they covered it up. They've been covering it up for centuries. This whole child abuse thing first hit the news years ago in the Boston Diocese. It was a worldwide scandal. The rest of the world wasn't scandalized by it. They already knew what was going on. The priest abused kids in one parish. They transfer them to another one. It happened here in Arizona dozens of times. When you're all done fondling a child's genitals or having anal sex with the kid, and if you start to get caught, the church simply moves you to another parish and you can start fondling and analing all over again. It's happened numerous times here in Arizona alone. Only God knows what happened in Illinois. This thing is absolutely frightening. Let me give you some overall statistics. In Illinois, there's approximately 3.5 million Catholics running around. They make up 27% of the entire population of the state of Illinois. The church has 950 parishes. They have over 2,000 priests. They have over 1,300 deacons and almost 300 religious brothers running around the state of Illinois. The Attorney General's office released a report. What did they find? Of course, they found the normal stuff. A culture of secrecy. Reassignment of abusing bishops and priests. They found systemic institutional failures in the church. Of course they did. They found mandatory celibacy, which is the root cause of abusing children. Peter, who was supposedly the first pope, that's what the Catholics say, he was married. Why is that important? Because allowing priests to marry means that you will have more applicants to become priests who are heterosexual. If you force priests to be celibate and never marry a female, and you require all the priests to be male, what kind of applicants for priesthood are you going to get? Well, let me think about that. Since I've got the IQ of a Rhodes Scholar, since I've got an Einstein IQ, let me think about that for a second. Things that make you go, homosexuals will be applying to be priests because they obviously have no desire to marry a woman. What happens later on when the priest gets settled into the community and their sexual desires led by lust demons rise to the forefront? What happens to them? They start sexually abusing children. Hello? Celibacy is an unbiblical, satanic doctrine. It is a lie. It is not required by God. It is ridiculous. In fact, if you read Timothy 1 and 2, you will find that Paul said, leaders and ministers in the church must be the husband of one wife. Mandatory celibacy is a lie. If you have lust demons from Roman Catholicism and you want to be set free, all you have to do is call me, 602-636-5800. 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Once these lust demons are removed from your body, you will completely recover. See you next time.
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0: Welcome to For Zion's Sake. Isaiah 62:1 is taken directly out of the Hebrew Scriptures when the prophet Isaiah declared, "For Zion's sake I will not keep silent, and for Jerusalem's sake I will not keep quiet, until her righteousness goes forth like brightness, and her salvation like a torch that is burning." Your hosts for the program are Shelley and June Volk, Jewish believers burdened to see Jew and Gentile become one, believers strengthened in their faith and for their Jewish kinsmen to come to the saving knowledge of Jesus as the Messiah, the Son of God.
1: Bless the Lord. Welcome to For Zion's Sake. We thank you for joining us. We're the Volks. My name is Shelley.
2: And my name is June. Hi, everyone.
1: It's good to be with you as we continue a theme that we started on Monday. And that theme is living in the newness of life. And I'd like to read some scriptures from Romans that we've read before, but it's so important to get this because every born-again believer should be living in newness of life. I'm looking at Romans 5:18 and going on to a portion of Romans 6. So then, as through one transgression there resulted condemnation to all men, even so through one act of righteousness there resulted justification of life to all men. For as through one man's disobedience the many were made sinners, even so through the obedience of the one the many will be made righteous. And the law came in that the transgression might increase, but where sin increased, grace abounded all the more, that as sin reigned in death, even so grace might be reigning through righteousness to eternal life through Jesus Christ our Lord. What shall we say then? Are we continuing in sin that grace might increase? May it never be. How shall we who died to sin still live in it? Or do you not know that all of us who have been baptized into Christ Jesus have been baptized into his death? Therefore, we have been buried with him through baptism in death, in order that, as Christ was raised from the dead through the glory of the Father, we so too might walk in newness of life. Junie, these are powerful verses, and every born-again believer is called to live in newness of life. And that's a real gift of God. So we spoke about Romans 6:11. We spoke about Romans 6:18, and we looked at Ephesians 4:22, which says, "Yeah, Junie."
2: Before you read that, your reading from Romans 5 was talking about the first Adam,
1: right, yeah,
2: versus Jesus, the Messiah, and
1: right,
2: it's in him that we have newness,
1: absolutely,
2: of life. So we're no longer living in sin, but we're living by the faith of the Son of God who died for
1: everything
2: us.
1: Everything must be in him, in him. Ephesians 4:22-24. In reference to your former manner of life, you lay aside the old self, which is your old nature, which is being corrupted in accordance with the lusts of deceit, and that you be renewed in the spirit of your mind, and put on the new self, which in the likeness of God has been created in righteousness. So, Junie, this is such a dramatic transformation that our old self is dead and buried, and we now live in newness of life. And again, this is not an improvement or we're doing better this way. This is a dramatic, radical switch that every born-again believer must be living in as a testimony to the Lord. And again, which actually the rest of that scripture was, and living in holiness of the truth. Newness of life. You can really say, what a gift it is that God has given us. So Paul speaks of our life as a walk, and we talked about walking is the same as living. Walking in him, having been firm. I want to emphasize Colossians 2, verse 6 and 7. As you therefore have received Christ Jesus the Lord, so walk in him, having been firmly rooted and now being built up in him and established in your faith, just as you were instructed and overflowing with gratitude. Now, you know, in these verses, Junie, we really have the four main characteristics of walking in newness of life. We read, we are walking and having been firmly rooted. Number one, firmly rooted. Number two is being built up in Him. Number three is established in your faith. And four, that we are overflowing with gratitude. Junie, this is newness of life.
2: Let's go a little deeper. To be rooted in Him, Jesus said, I am the root and the offspring of David and the bright and the morning star. That it's like planting a seed, Shelley, and what comes up if you plant a rose seed is a rose. And the seed of God that is in us, when we live in, by, and through the

0: and established in him is through his word, through a relationship
1: Amen.
0: With him.
1: Yes.
0: Through asking him for guidance every day, asking him for the mind of Christ. And when we experience his presence and his changing us, we will be filled
1: Hallelujah.
0: With
1: yes,
0: a grateful
1: Lord.
0: Heart.
1: Amen.
0: That's newness of life, Shelley.
1: We read Jeremiah 29:11, a very famous verse. For I know the plans I have for you, declares the Lord, plans for welfare and not for calamity, to give you a future and a hope. This is living in the newness of life. We closed yesterday by reading Romans 8:28, and we know that God causes all things to work together for good to those who love God, to those who have been called according to his purpose. When we fulfill the purpose that God called us to, we are walking in newness of life. Let's look at James 1:17. Every good thing bestowed and every perfect gift is from above, coming down from the Father of lights, with whom there is no variation or shifting shadow. This is so powerful, Junie. How about Proverbs 19:21? Many are the plans in a man's heart, but the counsel of the Lord, it will stand. Now, this is such a specific picture of the newness of life when we live by the counsel of the Lord. God establishes something, and we are called to live that way. In newness of life, we give up our thoughts, our attitudes, our ideals, our ways, and our attitude, and live for one reason, and that is to please God. And when we're living to please God, we are living in the newness of God. And the newness is also found in the Old Testament. Ezekiel 36:26-27. I will give you a new heart and put a new spirit within you, and I will remove the heart of stone from your flesh and give you a heart of flesh, and I will put my spirit within you and cause you to walk in my statutes, and you will be careful to observe my ordinances. Junie, you know, how many of us are really observing the ordinances of God? How much are we careful not to come against God's word? And we can know the word, but it's really called, we are called in newness of life to live the word. In other words, the word is just on a page of the Bible, but that word has to be ingested into our beings. And that's, of course, a glorious way to live.
0: And it says in Jeremiah 31:31, that God has written the law on our new heart that he gives to us, that we might not sin against him. And it's not like the old law that was given on Mount Sinai to Moses, that was written on stone.
1: Really?
0: But it's written on a pliable heart, which gives us the chance to ask the Lord to teach us to walk in his ways.
1: Amen.
0: And not our own.
1: Amen.
0: And we're living at the end of this age, Shelley. And if our hope is not eternal, if we're not living for the Lord, we won't be filled with gratefulness. We'll be filled with fear. And Jesus is the Prince of Peace, and he gives peace to us no matter what the circumstances are outside of our life. He speaks to us, and he gives us the mind
1: Amen.
0: Of Christ.
1: Amen. Galatians 5:25. If we live by the Spirit, let us also walk by the Spirit of God. Again, the emphasis is, it's so important that we live by the Spirit of God. In Ephesians 2:10, for we are his workmanship, created in Christ Jesus for good works, which God prepared beforehand that we should walk in them. Again, it's so important to say, you said it, I think, on Tuesday, June, the walking is really a picture of our life. How are we walking?
0: How are we living?
1: Are we living in the light? Are we walking in the light? Have we become the light of the world, as Jesus calls us? It's powerful. So what can we say? Newness of life is preparation for where we're heading, and that is an eternal observation to Jesus, face to face. Heaven.

0: is being prepared for us. And I think a greatest way to prepare for him here on earth is living in newness of life. So it's powerful. And again, let's read Romans 8:28. And we know that God causes all things to work together for good to those who love God, to those who are called according to his purposes. So, Junie, we have a gift from God, and we need to walk it out. And let's pray that it's good for us and good for our listeners. Thank you, Lord. Thank you, Lord. Thank you, Lord. Thank you, Lord, for the newness of life that each of us should be living in. And, Lord, we will be living testimonies to a lost and dying world if we live in newness of life.
1: And, Lord, we pray for Israel. We pray for the church. We pray for the world, Lord. You're shaking everything, Father, that
0: can be shaken.
1: And I just pray, Lord, that all listeners would ask you to shine your light into their hearts, that they might know, oh God, you love them and care and want to deliver them and free them. Oh Lord, help us to live by your Spirit of truth. And for anyone who's listening and doesn't know you, Lord,
0: Yes, Lord.
1: They would call out
0: Hallelujah. And
1: give their heart to you, Lord.
0: Thank you, Father, Lord.
1: We love you, Lord.
0: We bless your name and bless our listeners, and we pray that they'll really search out these scriptures to see how significant newness of life is. Old ways have passed away, and God is making everything new. In fact, he's even going to make a new heaven and a new earth. So we can anticipate that by living in newness of life. We pray this in Jesus' holy name. Amen.
2: 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Until next time, the Lord bless thee and keep thee. The Lord make his face to shine upon thee and be gracious unto thee. 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
8: We're just human. 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
9: 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In today's episode, Pastor Brian shares a lesson from Philippians chapter 1. 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And while you're there, look for the children's book, Anyway and Always, written by Pastor Brian and his wife, Kathy. Through this book, the Chappells present the promise of the covenants fulfilled by Christ in a personal and meaningful way for young children to understand. Let's hear now from Dr. Brian Chappell as he shares the lesson, Abounding Joy.
8: What would you want the most for those that you love the most? I think I could answer for my wife because I've heard the way that she answers questions that we have had on occasion in our family when our children have begun to introduce us to someone they are thinking about marrying. And for those that my wife loves the most, she has questions that speak about her priorities and her desires for her children. The first question that Kathy will ask when one of our children is talking about someone they are thinking of spending a lifetime with is this question. Does that person love the Lord Jesus? More important than career, profession, money, personality, does that person love the Lord Jesus? And now, to some ears, that will sound just like prejudice or bigotry. But what actually is driving that question is revealed in the next question. Kathy will sometimes say to young people who are struggling with, should I marry this person or not? And maybe that person has said, oh, I love Jesus, knowing all the time that that's what we want to hear. That there is something deep in the heart of our child that needs to answer yet a further question, revealing themselves to themselves. Kathy asked the next question. And when you are with that person, is your relationship with Jesus better? That's a different question. It's going just beyond kind of the minimalization that we sometimes will do to our own relationship when we're with a person and we recognize that we feel tormented or tempted or anxious or even God ignoring. But they're a Christian, so it's okay. To actually recognize what God wants for his people is that oneness of being, so that the person I am with loves Christ, the most important thing in our lives, as much as I. Instead of us being on two different paths, we're on one path. We are one in spirit and heart. And so Kathy dares to ask the question, when you're with that person, does your relationship with Jesus improve? It's actually that is driving the Apostle Paul here. As he speaks to those that he loves at Philippi, and he wants their relationship with the Lord Jesus to be wonderful, and actually begins to disclose his own heart in verse 9. What does Paul want for these people? He actually says in his prayer, he says, it is my prayer that your love may abound more and more with knowledge and all discernment. That word for abound means to be in excess. And Paul uses a present tense verb, which means he wants it to keep on going. Some of your translations actually say it that way. I want your love to abound more and more as though it's ever increasing. There's to be this superabundance of love. But curiously, the apostle doesn't say whether it's for other people or for the Lord himself. And there's wisdom in that the apostle knows that the love that comes out of us, whether it is horizontally directed toward other people or toward God himself, if it's healthy, has an ultimate source. We love, said the apostle John, why? We love because he first loved us. And it's the perception of the greatness of his love for us that is actually going to create an abounding love in us, both for those that God loves here on this earth and for God himself. And that abounding love is what the apostle so wants for those at Philippi, that there would be this unity of heart with those who are in the church, but also a unity of heart with the Savior itself. But it is not just without any understanding. After all, that love is being revealed first in human expression so that we'll get a taste for it. The apostle Paul begins to talk in the early verses of this same chapter of God's love through his own love, expressing it in the way that he feels. Verse 3, he remembers the Philippians and gives thanks for them all. Verse 4, he prays for them all. Verse 5, he commends them all for their generosity, in particular that they kept supporting his ministry when he left the church and went on mission. These people continue to say, what you stand for is so important. We're going to keep supporting your work for the sake of the gospel. Ultimately, Paul says he has expectations for all those who are at Philippi. He says in verse 6, what work God has begun in you, I expect him to bring to completion until the day of Jesus Christ. I think there are great things ahead of you. And that notion of God being at work and people that the apostle loves is just saying, if God loves you, then I representing him should be expressing that. You know, whether you're a pastor or a parent or a teacher or a friend, it's just a little reminder that people know Christ's love through us, that our abounding love is something that we express. And the way that Paul is about to do it is just so special in terms of understanding what the love of God is for us as Paul is making it plain. In verse 7, where I began this morning, the apostle Paul says, it's right for me to feel this way about you. And the reason it's right is because he said, I hold you in my heart. Now, if the apostle Paul was an Olympian getting up on the awards stage, he would be giving the heart sign right now. I hold you in my heart. You are dear to me, right? Except the reasons he's going to give go a lot deeper than that. Why do I hold you in my heart? Verse 7. Because you are all partakers with me of grace, both in my imprisonment and in the defense and confirmation of the gospel. You are partakers with me of grace, even in my imprisonment. The word that you have in your Bibles for imprisonment is just the Greek word for chains. You are partakers with me of grace, even though I'm in chains. And that word partakers, some of you will recognize it. It's the word koinonia, which we often use for just fellowship. But Paul puts a prefix on the front of it to say this binding fellowship that we have. I'm in chains, bound to a Roman soldier. But at the same moment, I am bound to you in being partakers of grace. That we are together in this provision of God for us, which is his grace. And the way that I know that you are a partaker is even in my imprisonment, you were supportive of me in the defense and confirmation of the gospel. We are under this cover of grace. You know about me, says Paul. I was a persecutor of the church. I murdered people because I thought it was right for the sect of religion that I was following. And now I'm in chains in Rome. This is a matter of shame in my past and a matter of shame in my present. But you're in grace with me. You're shackled to me even as I'm shackled to this soldier. We're in grace together as though this grace is covering us. And you're partakers with me of that grace. Because I know things about you too. I know one of you was a Roman jailer. I know one of you was a Greek businesswoman. I know one of you probably was a fortune-telling slave girl. And yet the grace of God has enveloped us, and we're partakers together of this wonderful expression of the love of God. And I'm feeling that from you because you could have walked away. But instead, while I'm here in Rome defending the gospel and confirming it, the fact that you're still with me, that you didn't get out from under the covers when I got in trouble, is saying that you too think this gospel is real. I'm risking my life, but you're risking your reputations and keep supporting me. And I know that what it's saying is you're confirming the reality of the gospel too. And when you support and when you say that you believe in this grace and you're helping me spread it and you're standing with me in it, then we're partakers together. And you're actually proclaimers of it together with me by your willingness to stand firm. And so, Paul says, verse 8, it's just so wonderful. God is my witness. I yearn for you all with the affection of Christ Jesus. That word yearn is just the word that means pants. I'm panting after you. But it's with the affection of Christ Jesus. You have loved Christ, but here in an amazing statement, here is Christ's love for you as though he is panting after you with affection. That's what I'm sharing with you. It's not just my love for you. It's Christ's love for you that I'm expressing. You know, in the Old Testament, some of you will know that verse from Psalm 42, that as the deer pants for water, so my soul thirsts for you, O God. In the Old Testament, it's the psalmist panting for God. But here is Paul saying that Christ pants for us. I yearn for you with the affection of Christ Jesus. As though there is this, it almost sounds sacrilegious, it's not respectful enough, that Christ is panting for us. So longs for the depth of relationship that we begin to sense how great is his love. And that's not just sentiment. It's not just something that's supposed to sound sweet on Sunday. What the apostle knows is when you begin to believe how great is God's love for you, you begin to love him greatly back. And that's actually the foundation of the Christian life.
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8: When you begin to believe how great is God's love for you, you begin to love him greatly back. And that's actually the foundation of the Christian life. After all, what is the greatest commandment according to Jesus? The greatest commandment is that you should love the Lord your God with all your heart, soul, mind, and strength. And where does that love come from? We love because he first loved us. And so here is Paul, the apostle, speaking for Jesus, saying, I'm just loving you with the affection of Jesus. I'm panting for you, but if that's what Jesus is doing, that's how great is his love for you. And that's going to stimulate in you a wondrous, strong love itself. And the reason you and I need to know that is because we're just human. And being human means we will do precisely what we love the most. So if Christ's love for you is filling you with affection for him, then you'll want to walk with him. You'll want to please him. You want to know all those things in life that satisfy him. And the reason that's important is because ultimately it will satisfy you the most. Anything that is second to Christ is actually second best for your life. And so the Apostle Paul is saying, listen, I want you to know how great is Christ's love for you. I'm expressing it to you, but it's actually just his love for you. Because when you have that love, you will have the foundation that you need for decision making and difficulty in your life. Just 2 weeks ago, it's hard for me to actually put myself in that setting. I was in China, ministering to a large group of house church pastors. And often in those situations, I feel humbled. Who am I to teach you? Your lives are so difficult, your circumstances so hard. I need to be sitting at your feet and learning from you. And yet I'm there to teach, and so I teach, and it's interesting the conversations that you can get into as a consequence. After one of those talks, a young pastor in training came to me. And he said, I'd like to get some advice from you. There's a young woman I'm thinking about marrying. I'm thinking, I'm not going to tell you anything. But he went on. She is a Christian, and she comes from a Christian family. But she does not want me to be a pastor, because she knows if I become a pastor, our life will be full of suffering. Should I marry her? Now I'm really thinking, I am not going to answer this question. We talked for a long time. And when we finally got to the end of the conversation, I asked Kathy's question. I can't tell you what to do. But I need to ask you this. Does she bring you closer to the Lord Jesus? He said, I thought you said you weren't going to tell me what to do. I said, I'm not. But ultimately, I recognize that is the question. If your life is full of suffering, whatever it is, if you're with someone that is one with you in heart and mind, you will endure that. But ultimately, the reason you can both endure it is because you know the affection of Christ Jesus. And God is talking to you about the affection that he has for you. Because ultimately, you must know that the affection that he has for you is going to create such love in your heart that you will put his priorities first. And if you put his priorities first, if he is first, then you get what is absolutely best for your life. That's actually God's intention. That he's not saying, you love me first and then I'll make things difficult and awful for you. No, he's saying, you put me first. And because you know how much I love you, I even pant in affection after you. You know that whatever you face, whatever you do in my name's sake is ultimately what is best for you. And that's my intention for your life. That your joy may abound. And it does when your love for me abounds so much that you actually be making those choices and those decisions that are based upon that love. It's not blind love. It's not love without a purpose. And so the apostle says, listen, I'm praying for you not only that your love may abound, but ultimately that your understanding may deepen. Did you see that in verse 9? He said, it's my prayer for you that your love may abound more and more with knowledge and all discernment. This love that's to abound is not abstract. It's not ethereal. Paul says, I want you to love and have this love abounding with knowledge and discernment. If you're really going to love somebody deeply, you have to know something about them, who they are and what pleases them. And so Paul says, if you're really going to be loving the Lord deeply with a love that abounds and loving his people with this abounding love, then you need to know who God is and what he requires. That's just part of knowledge. And so we do a lot of that in this church, don't we? We say, what does the word of God say? Who is God and what does he expect? And that's not just rules. It's relationship. If you love somebody deeply, you want to know who they are and what pleases them. And so the apostle then says, and not only do I want you to have knowledge, I want you to have discernment. Knowledge is about acquiring information. Discernment is about using it well. And so the apostle is saying, I want you to have discernment about who God is and what pleases him. It's not enough to say, well, I love God and I'll do whatever I want to my own destruction or to his defamation. No, I want discernment to know who God is and what pleases him. And so I want to search his word and find out what he requires and what he understands. Because one of the things that's so sad in the church is you meet people first who say they love God, but don't seem to have much knowledge. Or secondly, people have a lot of knowledge and not much discernment. Paul will just in a little bit say that what he's ultimately after is the fruit of righteousness in our lives. That's that fruit of the Holy Spirit. Love, joy, peace, patience, kindness, goodness, faithfulness, gentleness, self-control. It's so sad at times when you find people in the church who are filled with knowledge, but not gentleness. Filled with all kinds of understanding, but not self-control. Sometimes in the church, we find people whose knowledge swells their heads and hardens their hearts. And Paul is saying, that's not what I want for you. I want the knowledge that is discerning of how you might be that person who is peaceable and kind and gentle and faithful. All those things that are part of the fruit of righteousness being in your life. It is not enough just to know. I want discernment that comes in such a way that verse 10 will actually apply to you, so that you may approve what is excellent and so be pure and blameless for the day of Christ. This understanding is of knowledge and discernment, and ultimately so that you can approve what is excellent. That word approve means to assess so as to properly judge. It's actually a word in the Greek that is what a metallurgist would do. How do I test the metal to see if it's pure and right, what grade it is? I'm praying, says Paul, that you can test and discern what God's will is so that you can approve what is excellent, what is actually best for you. And by the way, it's not just rules again, because if you actually follow the language of the apostle, he's actually saying, what I want that is best for you is actually what gives you a fantastic engagement. Now, you won't see that if you don't interpret the words as they're intended. I want you to be pure and blameless for the day of Christ. That there is ultimately a great wedding feast ahead when Christ returns, when he will claim his bride, the church. And until that day, the apostle is saying, I want you to be abounding in love. And the way you're going to be abounding in love is by knowledge. Yes, you need to know what the Word of God says, but discernment. So that ultimately you're testing and approving. This isn't just kind of abstract knowledge. It's not knowledge you put on the shelf. But as you are going through life, you're discerning and making choices for what is absolutely best for you. So that your engagement is fantastic. That this life, until the return of Jesus Christ, when he claims his bride, is a wonderful, wonderful engagement. What is absolutely excellent. We don't think of it this way much anymore. The early church fathers sometimes talked about baptism itself, that when we mutually acknowledge before one another and the world, I'm a sinner in need of the shed blood of Jesus Christ. And what it means to be a Christian is to acknowledge this to the world. And I show that in my baptism. The early church fathers said that baptism was a sign of our engagement to be the Lord's. Isn't that wonderful? That I'm engaging with the Lord. And you know what happens in that engagement period. You're finding out about another person so that the fullness that God intends will be absolutely even more wonderful.
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12: God lives and works today. Do you experience his joy in your life? Time and again, the Bible tells us to rejoice in the Lord and to let our lives be filled with the joy that comes from Him. However, many of us can't really be joyful because we're too vulnerable to bad moods, discouragement, and depression. Are you one of those who gets discouraged easily? Today's program will help us to take a look at our discouragement and depression in a new light. It will not only help us to understand why we get down, but it will show us how to fight against this to freedom and lasting joy.
13: Do you find now and then that you suddenly become depressed without really knowing why? This happens to a lot of people. And whether or not we can cope with it depends on whether or not we discover why. Usually it has to do with our subconscious. We've not been able to cope with some unpleasant experience, or we've sinned against God, and instead of looking at it squarely in the eye, we've suppressed or repressed it into our subconscious. But everything that's in our subconscious that we don't want to confront is darkness. And Satan has power over this darkness. He's the Lord in the kingdom of darkness, and if we come under his power, we too will be in darkness. I'd like to share with you now how repression almost entirely destroyed my Christian life. Gradually, everything in my faith began to seem completely pointless. Nothing seemed real anymore. It all seemed fake. It was all so empty. So I said to myself, there's got to be more to being a Christian than this. If I'm following a living Lord, I've got to find a living relationship with him. It just can't go on like this. Then came God's answer. I had never really confronted my guilt before. Somehow, I had just always pushed it aside. I couldn't stand being guilty of having acted incorrectly or done something wrong. So I tried the best I could to get around it. But now I began to talk about everything with my Lord Jesus, as if he were sitting right next to me. And then, for the first time, I experienced how he really answers. He showed me more and more clearly my guilt, helping me to confront it. And at the same time, he showed me his suffering and resurrection, that he had come to free me from my disgusting sins and character. Then new life began to flow. A new love for Jesus began to burst forth. I began to cry over my sins. I began to long for time alone with Jesus, who loves us more than anyone else in the world. Therefore, don't give Satan a hold in your life by suppressing your sin and guilt. Pray that the Lord will show you the truth about yourself. Bring your sins into the light, to Jesus. You will experience, like I did, that he will free you from your sin and fill you with true joy,

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4: My name is Deacon James Carbajal. We are the Catholic Community Foundation. We begin in the name of the Father, and of the Son, and of the Holy Spirit. I believe in God, the Father, the Almighty, creator of heaven and earth, and in Jesus Christ, his only Son, our Lord, was conceived by the Holy Spirit, born of the Virgin Mary, suffered under Pontius Pilate, was crucified, died, and was buried. He descended into hell. On the third day, he rose again from the dead. He ascended into heaven and is seated at the right hand of God, the Father, the Almighty. From there, he will come to judge the living and the dead.
5: I believe in the Holy Spirit, the Holy Catholic Church, the communion of saints, the forgiveness of sins, the resurrection of the body, and life everlasting. Amen.
4: Our Father, who art in heaven, hallowed be thy name. Thy kingdom come, thy will be done, on earth as it is in heaven.
5: Give us this day our daily bread, and forgive us our trespasses, as we forgive those who trespass against us. And lead us not into temptation, but deliver us from evil.
4: Hail Mary, full of grace, the Lord is with thee. Blessed art thou amongst women, and blessed is the fruit of thy womb, Jesus.
5: Holy Mary, Mother of God, pray for us sinners, now and at the hour of our death. Amen.
4: Hail Mary, full of grace, the Lord is with thee. Blessed art thou amongst women, and blessed is the fruit of thy womb, Jesus.
5: Holy Mary, Mother of God, pray for us sinners, now and at the hour of our death. Amen.
4: Hail Mary, full of grace, the Lord is with thee. Blessed art thou amongst women, and blessed is the fruit of thy womb, Jesus.
5: Holy Mary, Mother of God, pray for us sinners, now and at the hour of our death. Amen.
4: Glory be to the Father, and to the Son, and to the Holy Spirit.
5: As it was in the beginning, is now, and ever shall be, world without end. Amen.
4: The first glorious mystery, the resurrection. You need not be amazed. You are looking for Jesus of Nazareth, the one who was crucified. He has been raised up. He is not here. See the place where they laid him.
6: Our Father, who art in heaven, hallowed be thy name. Thy kingdom come, thy will be done, on earth as it is in heaven.
5: Give us this day our daily bread, and forgive us our trespasses, as we forgive those who trespass against us. And lead us not into temptation, but deliver us from evil.
6: Hail Mary, full of grace, the Lord is with thee. Blessed are you amongst women, and blessed is the fruit of thy womb, Jesus.
5: Holy Mary, Mother of God, pray for us sinners, now and at the hour of our death. Amen.
6: Hail Mary, full of grace, the Lord is with thee. Blessed are you amongst women, and blessed is the fruit of thy womb, Jesus.
5: Holy Mary, Mother of God, pray for us sinners, now and at the hour of our death. Amen.
6: Hail Mary, full of grace, the Lord is with thee. Blessed are you amongst women, and blessed is the fruit of thy womb, Jesus.
5: Holy Mary, Mother of God, pray for us sinners, now and at the hour of our death. Amen.
6: Hail Mary, full of grace, the Lord is with thee. Blessed are you amongst women, and blessed is the fruit of thy womb, Jesus.
5: Holy Mary, Mother of God, pray for us sinners, now and at the hour of our death. Amen.
6: Hail Mary, full of grace, the Lord is with thee. Blessed are you amongst women, and blessed is the fruit of thy womb, Jesus.
5: Holy Mary, Mother of God, pray for us sinners, now and at the hour of our death. Amen.
6: Hail Mary, full of grace, the Lord is with thee. Blessed are you amongst women, and blessed is the fruit of thy womb, Jesus.
5: Holy Mary, Mother of God, pray for us sinners, now and at the hour of our death. Amen.
6: Hail Mary, full of grace, the Lord is with thee. Blessed are you amongst women, and blessed is the fruit of thy womb, Jesus.
5: Holy Mary, Mother of God, pray for us sinners, now and at the hour of our death. Amen.
6: Hail Mary, full of grace, the Lord is with thee. Blessed are you amongst women, and blessed is the fruit of thy womb, Jesus.
5: Holy Mary, Mother of God, pray for us sinners, now and at the hour of our death. Amen.
6: Hail Mary, full of grace, the Lord is with thee. Blessed are you amongst women, and blessed is the fruit of thy womb, Jesus.
5: Holy Mary, Mother of God, pray for us sinners, now and at the hour of our death. Amen.
6: Hail Mary, full of grace, the Lord is with thee. Blessed are you amongst women, and blessed is the fruit of thy womb, Jesus.
5: Holy Mary, Mother of God, pray for us sinners, now and at the hour of our death. Amen.
6: Glory be to the Father, and to the Son, and to the Holy Spirit.
5: As it was in the beginning, is now, and ever shall be, world without end. Amen.
6: O my Jesus,
5: forgive us our sins, save us from the fires of hell, and lead all souls to heaven, especially those most in need of thy mercy.
4: The second glorious mystery, the Ascension. Then after speaking to them, the Lord Jesus was taken up into heaven and took his seat at God's right hand.
6: Our Father, who art in heaven, hallowed be thy name. Thy kingdom come, thy will be done, on earth as it is in heaven.
5: Give us this day our daily bread, and forgive us our trespasses, as we forgive those who trespass against us. And lead us not into temptation, but deliver us from evil.
6: Hail Mary, full of grace, the Lord is with thee. Blessed are you amongst women, and blessed is the fruit of thy womb, Jesus.
5: Holy Mary, Mother of God, pray for us sinners, now and at the hour of our death. Amen.
6: Hail Mary, full of grace, the Lord is with thee. Blessed are you amongst women, and blessed is the fruit of thy womb, Jesus.
5: Holy Mary, Mother of God, pray for us sinners, now and at the hour of our death. Amen.
6: Hail Mary, full of grace, the Lord is with thee. Blessed are you amongst women, and blessed is the fruit of thy womb, Jesus.
5: Holy Mary, Mother of God, pray for us sinners, now and at the hour of our death. Amen.
6: Hail Mary, full of grace, the Lord is with thee. Blessed are you amongst women, and blessed is the fruit of thy womb, Jesus.
5: Holy Mary, Mother of God, pray for us sinners, now and at the hour of our death. Amen.
6: Hail Mary, full of grace, the Lord is with thee. Blessed are you amongst women, and blessed is the fruit of thy womb, Jesus.
5: Holy Mary, Mother of God, pray for us sinners, now and at the hour of our death. Amen.
6: Hail Mary, full of grace, the Lord is with thee. Blessed are you amongst women, and blessed is the fruit of thy womb, Jesus.
5: Holy Mary, Mother of God, pray for us sinners, now and at the hour of our death. Amen.
6: Hail Mary, full of grace, the Lord is with thee. Blessed are you amongst women, and blessed is the fruit of thy womb, Jesus.
5: Holy Mary, Mother of God, pray for us sinners, now and at the hour of our death. Amen.
6: Hail Mary, full of grace, the Lord is with thee. Blessed are you amongst women, and blessed is the fruit of thy womb, Jesus.
5: Holy Mary, Mother of God, pray for us sinners, now and at the hour of our death. Amen.
6: Hail Mary, full of grace, the Lord is with thee. Blessed are you amongst women, and blessed is the fruit of thy womb, Jesus.
5: Holy Mary, Mother of God, pray for us sinners, now and at the hour of our death. Amen.
6: Hail Mary, full of grace, the Lord is with thee. Blessed are you amongst women, and blessed is the fruit of thy womb, Jesus.
5: Holy Mary, Mother of God, pray for us sinners, now and at the hour of our death. Amen.
6: Glory be to the Father, and to the Son, and to the Holy Spirit.
5: As it was in the beginning, is now, and ever shall be, world without end. Amen.
6: O my Jesus,
5: forgive us our sins, save us from the fires of hell, and lead all souls to heaven, especially those most in need of thy mercy.
4: The third glorious mystery, the descent of the Holy Spirit. All were filled with the Holy Spirit, began to express themselves in foreign tongues and make bold proclamation as the Spirit prompted them.
7: Our Father, who art in heaven, hallowed be thy name. Thy kingdom come, thy will be done, on earth as it is in heaven.
5: Give us this day our daily bread, and forgive us our trespasses, as we forgive those who trespass against us. And lead us not into temptation, but deliver us from evil.
7: Hail Mary, full of grace, the Lord is with thee. Blessed art thou amongst women, and blessed is the fruit of thy womb, Jesus.
5: Holy Mary, Mother of God, pray for us sinners, now and at the hour of our death. Amen.
7: Hail Mary, full of grace, the Lord is with thee. Blessed art thou amongst women, and blessed is the fruit of thy womb, Jesus.
5: Holy Mary, Mother of God, pray for us sinners, now and at the hour of our death. Amen.
7: Hail Mary, full of grace, the Lord is with thee. Blessed art thou amongst women, and blessed is the fruit of thy womb, Jesus.
5: Holy Mary, Mother of God, pray for us sinners, now and at the hour of our death. Amen.
7: Hail Mary, full of grace, the Lord is with thee. Blessed art thou among women, and blessed is the fruit of thy womb, Jesus.
5: Holy Mary, Mother of God, pray for us sinners, now and at the hour of our death. Amen.
7: Hail Mary, full of grace, the Lord is with thee. Blessed art thou among women, and blessed is the fruit of thy womb, Jesus.
5: Holy Mary, Mother of God, pray for us sinners, now and at the hour of our death. Amen.
7: Hail Mary, full of grace, the Lord is with thee. Blessed art thou among women, and blessed is the fruit of thy womb, Jesus.
5: Holy Mary, Mother of God, pray for us sinners, now and at the hour of our death. Amen.
7: Hail Mary, full of grace, the Lord is with thee. Blessed art thou among women, and blessed is the fruit of thy womb, Jesus.
5: Holy Mary, Mother of God, pray for us sinners, now and at the hour of our death. Amen.
7: Hail Mary, full of grace, the Lord is with thee. Blessed art thou among women, and blessed is the fruit of thy womb, Jesus.
5: Holy Mary, Mother of God, pray for us sinners, now and at the hour of our death. Amen.
7: Hail Mary, full of grace, the Lord is with thee. Blessed art thou among women, and blessed is the fruit of thy womb, Jesus.
5: Holy Mary, Mother of God, pray for us sinners, now and at the hour of our death. Amen.
7: Hail Mary, full of grace, the Lord is with thee. Blessed art thou among women, and blessed is the fruit of thy womb, Jesus.
5: Holy Mary, Mother of God, pray for us sinners, now and at the hour of our death. Amen.
7: Glory be to the Father, and to the Son, and to the Holy Spirit.
5: As it was in the beginning, is now, and ever shall be, world without end. Amen.
7: O my Jesus, forgive us our sins, save us from the fires of hell,
5: and lead all souls to heaven, especially those most in need of thy mercy.
4: The fourth glorious mystery, the Assumption. You are the glory of Jerusalem. You are the splendid boast of our people. God is pleased with what you have wrought. May you be blessed by the Lord Almighty forever and ever.
7: Our Father, who art in heaven, hallowed be thy name. Thy kingdom come, thy will be done, on earth as it is in heaven.
5: Give us this day our daily bread, and forgive us our trespasses, as we forgive those who trespass against us. And lead us not into temptation, but deliver us from evil.
7: Hail Mary, full of grace, the Lord is with thee. Blessed art thou amongst women, and blessed is the fruit of thy womb, Jesus.
5: Holy Mary, Mother of God, pray for us sinners, now and at the hour of our death. Amen.
7: Hail Mary, full of grace, the Lord is with thee. Blessed art thou amongst women, and blessed is the fruit of thy womb, Jesus.
5: Holy Mary, Mother of God, pray for us sinners, now and at the hour of our death. Amen.
7: Hail Mary, full of grace, the Lord is with thee. Blessed art thou amongst women, and blessed is the fruit of thy womb, Jesus.
5: Holy Mary, Mother of God, pray for us sinners, now and at the hour of our death. Amen.
7: Hail Mary, full of grace, the Lord is with thee. Blessed art thou among women, and blessed is the fruit of thy womb, Jesus.
5: Holy Mary, Mother of God, pray for us sinners, now and at the hour of our death. Amen.
7: Hail Mary, full of grace, the Lord is with thee. Blessed art thou among women, and blessed is the fruit of thy womb, Jesus.
5: Holy Mary, Mother of God, pray for us sinners, now and at the hour of our death. Amen.
7: Hail Mary, full of grace, the Lord is with thee. Blessed art thou among women, and blessed is the fruit of thy womb, Jesus.
5: Holy Mary, Mother of God, pray for us sinners, now and at the hour of our death. Amen.
7: Hail Mary, full of grace, the Lord is with thee. Blessed art thou among women, and blessed is the fruit of thy womb, Jesus.
5: Holy Mary, Mother of God, pray for us sinners, now and at the hour of our death. Amen.
7: Hail Mary, full of grace, the Lord is with thee. Blessed art thou among women, and blessed is the fruit of thy womb, Jesus.
5: Holy Mary, Mother of God, pray for us sinners, now and at the hour of our death. Amen.
7: Hail Mary, full of grace, the Lord is with thee. Blessed art thou among women, and blessed is the fruit of thy womb, Jesus.
5: Holy Mary, Mother of God, pray for us sinners, now and at the hour of our death. Amen.
7: Hail Mary, full of grace, the Lord is with thee. Blessed art thou among women, and blessed is the fruit of thy womb, Jesus.
5: Holy Mary, Mother of God, pray for us sinners, now and at the hour of our death. Amen.
7: Glory be to the Father, and to the Son, and to the Holy Spirit.
5: As it was in the beginning, is now, and ever shall be, world without end. Amen.
7: O my Jesus, forgive us our sins, save us from the fires of hell,
5: and lead all souls to heaven, especially those most in need of mercy.
8: The fifth glorious mystery, the coronation. A great sign appeared in the sky, a woman with the sun, with a moon under her feet, and on her head a crown of 12 stars.
7: Our Father, who art in heaven, hallowed be thy name. Thy kingdom come, thy will be done, on earth as it is in heaven.
5: Give us this day our daily bread, and forgive us our trespasses, as we forgive those who trespass against us. And lead us not into temptation, but deliver us from evil.
7: Hail Mary, full of grace, the Lord is with thee. Blessed art thou amongst women, and blessed is the fruit of thy womb, Jesus.
5: Holy Mary, Mother of God, pray for us sinners, now and at the hour of our death. Amen.
7: Hail Mary, full of grace, the Lord is with thee. Blessed art thou amongst women, and blessed is the fruit of thy womb, Jesus.
5: Holy Mary, Mother of God, pray for us sinners, now and at the hour of our death. Amen.
7: Hail Mary, full of grace, the Lord is with thee. Blessed art thou amongst women, and blessed is the fruit of thy womb, Jesus.
5: Holy Mary, Mother of God, pray for us sinners, now and at the hour of our death. Amen.
7: Hail Mary, full of grace, the Lord is with thee. Blessed art thou among women, and blessed is the fruit of thy womb, Jesus.
5: Holy Mary, Mother of God, pray for us sinners, now and at the hour of our death. Amen.
7: Hail Mary, full of grace, the Lord is with thee. Blessed art thou among women, and blessed is the fruit of thy womb, Jesus.
5: Holy Mary, Mother of God, pray for us sinners, now and at the hour of our death. Amen.
7: Hail Mary, full of grace, the Lord is with thee. Blessed art thou among women, and blessed is the fruit of thy womb, Jesus.
5: Holy Mary, Mother of God, pray for us sinners, now and at the hour of our death. Amen.
7: Hail Mary, full of grace, the Lord is with thee. Blessed art thou among women, and blessed is the fruit of thy womb, Jesus.
5: Holy Mary, Mother of God, pray for us sinners, now and at the hour of our death. Amen.
7: Hail Mary, full of grace, the Lord is with thee. Blessed art thou among women, and blessed is the fruit of thy womb, Jesus.
5: Holy Mary, Mother of God, pray for us sinners, now and at the hour of our death. Amen.
7: Hail Mary, full of grace, the Lord is with thee. Blessed art thou among women, and blessed is the fruit of thy womb, Jesus.
5: Holy Mary, Mother of God, pray for us sinners, now and at the hour of our death. Amen.
7: Hail Mary, full of grace, the Lord is with thee. Blessed art thou among women, and blessed is the fruit of thy womb, Jesus.
5: Holy Mary, Mother of God, pray for us sinners, now and at the hour of our death. Amen.
7: Glory be to the Father, and to the Son, and to the Holy Spirit.
5: as it was in the beginning, is now, and ever shall be, world without end. Amen.
7: O my Jesus,
5: forgive us our sins, save us from the fires of hell, and lead all souls to heaven, especially those most in need of thy mercy.
8: Hail, Holy Queen, Mother of Mercy, our life, our sweetness, and our hope. To thee do we cry, poor banished children of Eve. To thee do we send up our sighs, mourning and weeping in this valley of tears. Turn then, most gracious Advocate, thine eyes of mercy towards us, and after this our exile, show unto us the blessed fruit of thy womb, Jesus. O clement, O loving, O sweet Virgin Mary.
5: Pray for us, Holy Mother of God,
8: that we may be made worthy of the promises of Christ. Let us pray.
5: O God, whose only begotten Son, by his life, death, and resurrection, has purchased for us the rewards of eternal life, grant, we beseech you, that we who meditate on these mysteries of the most holy Rosary of the Blessed Virgin Mary may both imitate what they contain and obtain what they promise, through the same Christ our Lord. Amen.
8: In the name of the Father, and of the Son, and of the Holy Spirit.
5: Amen.
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10: Thank you very much. 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
10: Sure. Well, of course, we have a full slate of Saturday and Sunday liturgies, and you'll find some fine contemporary music led by Marianne Muglia and her husband Dominic Smith at some of the morning masses and on Saturday. And then you have a wonderful schola with student singers from all disciplines. They're not music majors. And led by Andrew Veazey, who does a magnificent job of teaching them and leading them through everything from Palestrina to Talus to plain chant, and they fill this sanctuary with some of the most beautiful sacred music that you'll hear.
9: Can you tell us a little bit about the instruments you have available here at the Newman Center?

0: accompany the music. And then our newest addition to our instruments here at the Newman Center is a 37-rank, three-manual Paragalla organ that was installed in February. We did a dedication mass with Bishop Olmsted in April and a dedication concert that featured several students from the ASU Organ Studio. And it has been a wonderful, beautiful addition to our music. I use it to accompany contemporary music. I use it to accompany chant, and we use it for, of course, concerts and recitals.
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0: This fall, we have launched our inaugural organ recital series. As it turns out, I will be the first featured recitalist on Friday, September 11, at 7 p.m. We will also have a recital by Dr. Sky Hart, who is a former organist here at the ASU Newman Center. That will be on Friday, October 23. That is ticketed through the Herberger Center here at ASU campus. And then on Friday, November 13, we are going to have a wonderful organist named Dr. Maxine Thibodeau, who will be performing here. She's an organist that plays at the Cathedral in Albuquerque, New Mexico. Both my recital and Maxine's recital will be free admission.
1: Well, that's wonderful, Jason. If people would like to know more, is there a website or some contact information?
0: Well, we are definitely working on a website, or on our website. 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So my email address is jason.phillips@asucatholic.org. And you can reach me through the Newman Center by phone if people wish to do that also.
1: And I got to ask, with a name like Phillips, one L or two L's?
0: Two L's.
1: 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Well, Jason, thanks so much for sharing with us a little bit today.
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29: In the Christian movie Elijah Peel, in theaters next week, we meet a rock star on top of the world who tumbles to the bottom. One minute, this 30-something icon is on stage. The next, he's in a hospital following a heart attack. While recovering there, Elijah meets a young cancer patient named Jessica who's wise beyond her years. Jessica fearlessly challenges Elijah to surrender his life to Jesus. Elijah Peel, the movie, chronicles the spiritual awakening of someone who's tasted worldly success and found it empty. It's a deeply redemptive story, but it also includes profanity and some allusions to Elijah's addictions and promiscuity. So we're giving Elijah Peel a 3 out of 5 for family friendliness. 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I'm Adam Holtz with the Plugged In Movie Review by Focus on the Family.
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0: Good morning and welcome, Picked Radio News Hour, Joe and Jason, on this Wednesday, happy hump day, yeah, kind of mid-week. Our toll-free number, 800-951-0592, the website at allamericangold.com. A couple of announcements. It is Wednesday. We normally do Crypto Wednesday. We're going to do a very abbreviated version. We have a Colorado has a crypto meeting, Crypto Watch. Mike Morris has a meeting up there tonight at the radio station where they'll update you on all that. Mostly the Aurum stuff, I'm assuming, will be happening there. If you're in Arizona, as you know, we are under a cease and desist with the state of Arizona, so we won't say anything about that. Hello, regulators. I'm sure they're listening in. I hope you guys are having a great day. Yeah, I do. I really do. And good luck. So anyway, one big, a couple of different announcements I want everyone to be aware of. We're going to have calls all week this week. So if you haven't been tuning in, if you want to know the latest that is going on, we have, and I say we, Texacoin, Iskander, Zero Chillers, you know, a lot of facets to it. So much happening. So check your emails. There's going to be a call tonight. There will be a call on Thursday, as there always is, right? That's the Bobby normally does his Texacoin call on Thursday. And then there will be another call on Friday. And one of the big things, too, some of you are still having some things going on with wallets. We'll be, I think one of the calls is going to be, don't quote me if it is, but all wallets. But we've made a lot of improvements in that. It's going to be simple. I appreciate, you know, a lot of you have been waiting patiently. I think it's, you know, the biggest thing is we want to have the easy button for everybody. And the cool part is these new wallets. You'll be able to have all your wallets all in one place, which is awesome. As far as utility goes, which is really the lifeblood of this project, I've been telling you about, we're right there. I got some really good news today, kind of the final easy button piece. Looks like it's done. We have been, the Phoenix sales force, Dallas-Fort Worth sales force, we've been out on the streets en masse this week, so it won't be long. Now, I'll just say, end of September, so that, 'cause it's, what, September 2nd? By the time, you know, get everybody, get people going, get them up to speed, all of those things, you'll start seeing the utility really start showing up in the price. I'm not going to divulge anything other than to, at least today, I have a very, very big meeting with the owner of a significant restaurant business that has a bunch of locations, and we anticipate that going very, very well, but I won't mention anything until I've actually got a signed contract. So maybe tomorrow. I don't know. I'll let you know. We'll see how it goes. But that is your crypto. Oh, one other thing, too. If you're not in Arizona or Texas, you guys. Everything's open. You can buy seats in Texacoin again if you'd like. You know, there, right, the coins, you know, one seat gets you like half a coin. I'm more of a, as you guys know, I like a lot of coins, so I was buying Iskander seats, right? I would say that's a good place to look. And now we have Zero Chill, the video game piece of our puzzle, and it also has smart contracts. I mean, just gosh, so many stuff. And I'm not a video gamer like the kids. I play like the mindless games on my phone. You can actually just by playing video games and like Tetris, and they've got a game where you ski down a mountain. You got to avoid trees. It's not complicated. Galaga, remember Galaga? We got a game like that. You can actually earn cool stuff, even some hash power and everything else by participation. Of course, you guys know participation is key. We did develop a new tool, so be ready. You're going to start seeing it. I'm thinking next week. You may start getting some text messages from us, and I say us. You know, the IDMC that will either alert you to meetings or Zoom calls, or alert you to things like hey, I got a wallet issue, and kind of be able to go through the library of stuff that we have available. So some obviously when we talk about Phoenix, hey, you're going to start getting updates on where to go to use your crypto with NectarPay. So all that's coming.
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0: next week. We'll be texting people all kinds of stuff to keep you in the loop, make it easier for everybody to keep up, because, guys, so much is happening. I'm super excited, but I can't say a lot. You guys understand that. But soon, right now, let's take a look at the markets. The Dow's up 300. Uh-oh, hey, it's an up day. I wonder what happened. The S&P's up 40. The NASDAQ's up 100. The 10-year note, okay, 480. Now, we did hit intraday in like 2023 for, I want to say it was 492. I think that was the highest yield in the 10-year going back like 20-something years. So the other day I was sharing with you guys that countries like Japan, right, highest yields since the 90s, the UK, France, and just go Australia, right? The United States, we're essentially, a tenth away, one-tenth away from joining everybody in the highest yields in 20 and 30 years. Crude oil, not better. So more attacks back and forth with Iran again. Several ships in the Strait of Hormuz. I don't know if they hit landmines or what, but yeah, we're back to that stuff. Right now, NYMEX crude just below $91. So we made a significant move higher there. Brent crude 96. And I'm looking at diesel. Man, do you know diesel went up 30 cents yesterday? Today's a better day. It's only up 5 more. But yeah, diesel here, 475 wholesale on diesel. I'll be honest, I don't know. That's like one of the highest I've seen. The diesel spread, just so everyone understands, there's no countries, with the exception of maybe the Chinese, that has extra diesel jet fuel refining capacity. Unfortunately, the rest of that capacity had to go through the Strait. So this is why diesel now has become a problem. As an example, Venezuela, right? They've got the right oil to make the diesel and the jet fuel. But the problem is, even if they could get more out of the ground right now, which Venezuela is kind of stuck at about 1 million barrels, and I think Chevron announced, oh, we're going to spend $7 billion, and at some point down the line, we'll be able to double it. It really wouldn't help, because there's no place to refine it to get it out there. So we'll keep watching diesel. The Japanese 10-year note above 3%, 301 in change. The UK now 5.25. Yeesh. That is getting up there. And of course, remember that didn't used to be up there now. The Japanese yen did sell off today. Well, I guess got stronger today. We didn't see that yesterday. Again, I don't know. Did they intervene or not? I don't know. Just below 159. Right now, gold up over $40, 45, 43.75. Listen, you can still get 20s today at 44.95. So we're talking about 120 bucks over spot. That's just nuts. Silver at $1, right? So we got silver back to $65. So what happened? Well, just kind of like we had mentioned yesterday, I said if we get, it's jobs week. if we get an ADP number that is very low, you'll probably see a rally. So we still have higher rates, but we did get a weak ADP number, 37,000 jobs in the month of August. You know, July was 46,000. August now 37,000. By the way, that is the weakest print this year. So, I think that's, right, we got to take that as good news. You know, maybe they won't raise rates. Goods producers were the biggest decliner. Uh-oh. I thought all the tariffs were supposed to bring the good stuffs back. Manufacturing, professional services, IT shed jobs. Job growth, education, healthcare, leisure, hospitality, were kind of, and really, honestly, if it wasn't for education and health, really, that was 45,000 jobs created. The rest, even leisure, which is normally, you know, bars, restaurants, stuff like that, only 16,000. So, a weaker ADP number, base pay for job stayers, only 3% year over year. That is an improvement. And then for job changers, it actually went down. So now are we starting to see? We'll see. It's only a report. But is wage growth slowing down? If you stayed, you're making about the same. If you left, that number came down a little bit. So we'll have to wait and see. Like I said, this is the ADP number. Tomorrow we'll get jobless claims. So in jobless claims, I'm still expecting like 200,000, right? Nothing earth-shattering there. Friday will be the big issue with the government jobs number. So if, as anticipated, we see a weak government jobs, are we going to see a negative number from the government? We'll see. But nobody's expecting a very big number, which could hopefully send the chances of a rate hike down. Listen, guys, I don't think they're doing it anyway because they don't care. Should they raise rates? Yes. By the only two mandates they have, they should raise rates. Matter of fact, by the only two mandates they have, they should have been raising rates all year. Matter of fact, by the mandates that they had, they should have been raising rates when they were lowering rates. That shows you how little they actually care. Having said that, something else happened today that was very interesting. So we know about the Treasury and saying, hey, we've been buying U.S. debt. They have been doing that all year. But remember, what is it? What, next week, they're going to double the amount they're buying. And said, if that's not enough, we'll use our balance sheet if we have to. We'll do what we need. Something very interesting came out of the Federal Reserve's balance sheet. Now, the Federal Reserve, right, they had been selling their balance sheet, as we know, right, for a long time. I shouldn't say a long time, but they went from $9 trillion to, I don't know, $7-point-something trillion. And, of course, what do they own? Well, they had mortgage-backed securities and treasuries, and they were getting rid of their mortgage-backed securities. In other words, the Fed was getting to the point where they only were going to be holding treasuries. And, of course, we couldn't call what the Treasury was doing quantitative easing. Don't call it that. Well, without announcing it to anybody. Kevin Warsh? Huh. Interesting. Maybe this is why he wants to talk a lot less. Have you noticed that? Right? One of the, I don't want to give guidance. I want, matter of fact, he's asking for less Fed meetings. You know, they have a Fed meeting every 6 weeks. He only wants six a year. Right? That's enough. Right? I want to give less information. I don't know if this is why, but apparently, without telling anybody, it looks like the central bank turned back quantitative easing. What? Yeah. According to the latest release from the Fed, they have been buying back and buying, adding to their balance sheets once again. So when we think about how they over a four-year period, they took $2 trillion, and actually $2.2 trillion off of their balance sheet. We just found out that the Federal Reserve added $90 billion to their balance sheet, and it looks like now it increased its holdings of treasury bills. So again, remember, they're selling off their mortgages by $344 billion. So what did they say? Well, we sold $250 billion worth of mortgage-backed securities, and we bought $344 billion of U.S. debt without telling a soul. Right? Now, they were supposed to unwind the mortgages. So I guess they get to say, Jason, well, we didn't lie, right? We did. We sold them, right? This last year, we sold $250 billion worth of mortgage backs. We did. We said we were. They just left out the part that, oh, by the way, right? We bought, you know, $350 billion worth of U.S. Treasury. So this exemplifies how big is the problem. We don't know. And this is the problem, right, with all of this. They don't want us to know. They don't want price discovery. For me personally, I think this news today is the reason why bond yields aren't down today. Because the jobs number from ADP was not good.
1: No.
0: But the bond market's like, wait a minute. So the bond market's been this bad. And both you and the Treasury have been buying, you know, buying at these auctions and not telling everybody. Uh-oh. Well, I'm right again. I told you they were going to do quantitative easing again.
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0: records. 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
1: 800-951-0592. And again, we continue to accept that we get lied to. I mean, it would have been a simple announcement. Right? Simple. Hey, guys, I know we told you we were going to be selling off mortgage-backed securities. The Fed's balance sheet was supposed to have gone down by about another $200 billion this year. Now we just found out we added $100 billion. And the odds are they're going to keep adding. At the same time, we now have the Treasury kind of acting like what? Like a quasi bank, right? Like a shadow bank. And breaking Treasury rules. So, you know, the Treasury has rules that are, you know, hey, this is how we're supposed to issue the debt and within these parameters. And now they're breaking them. Right, there's no point to having these rules in place if you can break them without consequence. Because here's what they're telling us, guys. Hey, all the stuff that makes you warm and fuzzy and makes you feel good doesn't mean a thing. We'll do what we want when we want it. They will close your bank accounts. They don't care. There's no recourse. They will devalue the dollar. And Kevin Warsh, you know, I don't believe for one second Kevin Warsh didn't know this, right? Obviously. Right? He's the Treasury. They have the auctions. They know who's buying it, which tells me J.P. Morgan knew, right? The big banks knew. Did anybody say anything? No. Why? Well, because we want them to believe that we care about inflation. And if they find out that both the Fed and the Treasury are buying back by monetizing debt, no one's going to actually believe that we do. And here's what's amazing. When we start thinking about what it is, take the Treasury, right? One of the goals, they're draining away less funds from higher velocity bank deposits, right? Because if the Treasury and the Federal Reserve weren't buying the bond market, two things would happen. The rates would already be higher. How high? I don't know, right? We're at 4.8. Would we be at, I don't know, 5.25? I don't know, right? But I do know that the banks, the dealers at these auctions would have to be buyers, which supports, right, more risky assets and, quote, what they say, spending on the economy. In other words, well, if we don't make the banks have to buy this stuff, Jason, they can invest it in more of this off-balance sheet risky AI stuff. That's literally what's happened here.
2: Yeah, well, let's see how that works out. I've been hearing a lot of stuff about the AI stuff that doesn't look too good. No. But
1: listen, AI's great. I'm certain that this is going to be like the internet.
2: I'm not.
1: All of us. I'm not. All of us. Well, you got to remember the internet. Remember, we had the tech bubble, right? Uh-huh. You know, anything.com. Yeah. This is what AI is going to be. AI is going to have a place.
2: I'm not sure about that, Joe. I actually watched an interview, and this guy made a clear case that AI might be a completely fraudulent investment.
1: Well, that'd be worse. Now, like, I'm going to be positive that hey, there's going to be value there, right? Right? There's going to be some productivity.
2: Well, you said it yourself. They have to put that money somewhere. Why not put it in some staged up technology that maybe is not exactly what they say it is? I'm not saying that there's no AI. These algorithms are very sophisticated, very high end algorithms. They're changing the world, right, Joe? But artificial intelligence, you've heard me say, first of all, humans can't create it, actual artificial intelligence. But number two, I mean, is this what they say it is, Joe? Are they propping up something because, you know, Ponzi is Ponzi, Joe. It's not really about what the money's going for. It's just that the money has to show up. Uh-oh, right? What if the genie comes out of that bottle? Well, you know what? How about this? Let's take it back to Obama. I guess those jobs weren't as shovel-ready as we thought they were. Remember? Remember when he admitted that he had shovel-ready jobs when he got elected? And then a couple years later, he's like, yeah, I guess those jobs weren't as shovel-ready as we thought. Is that what we got with AI? Is AI not shovel ready?
1: Yeah, I think that's what we got. Yeah.
2: Uh-oh.
1: Guys, I'm going to give the number out. I keep doing it. 800-951-0592. You got lucky. All you buyers got lucky last week and this week. If Kevin Warsh spoke truth, gold would be 5,000. I think gold would be 5,000 today based on the jobs number I just saw. And based on, oh, by the way, quantitative easing came back and they didn't tell anybody. So we're lucky. $44.95 on a $20 gold piece is absolute huge opportunity. Rolls of U.S. Silver Eagles. I got it. You know, silver's up over a dollar. $14.85. That's where they were yesterday. $14.85. At 800-951-0592. We just got the oil inventory numbers. Yes. I got to check here. Let's see. Oil's staying. It's going to stay up today. According to the government, crude oil stocks down 4.5 million barrels. They were expecting a small build. Why? I don't know. Gasoline stocks down. Distillates unchanged. Right? That's your diesel and heating oil. By the way, the strategic oil reserves hit a new all-time low. Distillate stocks on the East Coast at a record low.
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5: Foundations of Freedom, a look at America's founding principles and the leaders who shaped our nation.
6: Ronald Reagan understood that liberty could never be taken for granted. In 1967, he warned Americans, freedom is a fragile thing, and it's never more than one generation away from extinction. President Reagan knew the freedoms secured by one generation were not guaranteed to survive to the next. Today, as socialistic ideas that place greater power in the hands of government gain renewed support, Reagan's warning carries even greater weight. Freedom is more than inheritance. It's a responsibility, one we all share. Every generation must fight for the principles that made self-government possible. Freedom only survives when each generation chooses to defend it. So do we have the courage to defend and protect what is being challenged? The very principles that made America the greatest experiment in history?
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0: 800-951-0592. That is our toll-free number. Get your gold and silver put away. I want to break down. This is a little creepy now when we talk about what's going on energy-wise. We need to get lucky here. I'll just say that. So according to the latest data out, the Strategic Oil Reserve, the SPR, gosh, down 3 million barrels. That is the biggest draw going back to early July. So it's getting worse again, not better. We know that we are at the lowest level since 1982. And the only reason why it's the lowest level since 82, we were filling it. Right? I mean, we were filling it up in 1982. But here's where it gets worse. So distillate supply. So this is going to be your heating oil, diesel, jet fuel. All-time record low ever for the East Coast. How about the West Coast? They are the lowest going back to May 2025. And we had a big issue in May that the whole Venezuela thing kind of helped out. California was going to run out. And the other thing that is missing, and people don't realize this, America normally import gasoline because we can't refine enough. Gasoline imports was down 370,000 barrels. That is not a very good sign, by the way. Gasoline inventories, the lowest since 2020. Of course, 2020, what was 2020? Oh, yeah, that was COVID, right? Nobody go to work, so we didn't need a lot. I told you about the drawdowns. The other side, refining. Okay, so this is turning oil into gasoline, jet fuel, all that stuff. U.S. refiners are running at all-time record high capacities. Oil processing in both the Gulf Coast and the Midwest hitting all-time highs. And WTI right at 90. And now I'm sitting there thinking, Jason, what if what if something breaks? I don't know, right? Thankfully, no hurricane or anything else. That's why I said we got to get real lucky here, because essentially what I'm telling you is we're out of room to do anything else to help the price of oil. We've done it, right? I think this is now the issue that everyone worried about is, okay, what happens if this goes on too long? Like I said, the only country I'm aware of that may have some spare capacity for heating oil and jet fuel and diesel is China. But the problem is the Chinese need to get the oil from the Iranians to be able to do it. So I don't know, Jason, you tell me. It's, again, a self-inflicted gunshot wound that people are trying to convince us we aren't doing on purpose. We are doing it on purpose.
1: Yeah, it sure seems like the oil shortages that months ago they said we were going to have the end of the world. We're not having end of the world. It sure is a big statement about how much oil the world is using right now, which seems to be a lot less than the Strait of Hormuz closing. What was it, February 28th? That was when they closed.
0: Yeah.
1: I guess some ships have gone through, but I mean, from what I can tell, it's not open for business. And they keep shutting down this, shutting down that, and if we don't do this or that, we're going to have to shut down some more. It doesn't seem to stop. Everything seems, way in the future. It's all about, here pretty soon, everyone's going to be hurting. False scarcity, man. That's all there is to it. False scarcity. Yep. And these guys are like, wait a minute, our commodity. Why do I get the feeling there's so many factors, Joe, as to why everything geopolitically is happening at such a rapid pace? I mean, look, it's kind of interesting how the bombs started dropping a little more in Iran after the Venezuelan oil deal was inked, right? I'll tell you, oh, hey, we can resume now. We had for a moment there, the Venezuelans, they were kind of throwing us a curveball. It didn't look like they were going to sign that deal. But now that they've signed it, full bombs ahead, Joe. I don't know. Are we going to have that? Is the war actually going to take off now? You know, is everyone very satisfied with the control of all the oil assets at this point? And I mean, don't you remember, Joe? It's just a whole 5 months ago. If this goes on for 3 months, the oil calamity worldwide will be irreversible. Well, here we are more than 6 months later. Where's the oil calamity? What a scam!
0: I mean, well, you know what? Hey, they got it back to 90. Right? Oil was going to be 40. Now it's back to 90. I don't know. There is a rumor circulating that Japan and the Treasury may have intervened in the yen today.
1: I was looking at that. Yeah.
0: I don't know.

0: So let's hope that's wrong. You would expect at least, I don't know, 150, you know.
1: One of the guys I watched, Joe, he said yesterday something happened in Japan and almost nobody noticed it in America. So I think something happened, Joe.
0: Well, see.
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Final segment. $20 gold pieces. $44.95. Rolls of silver eagles. $14.85. By the way, New York Federal Reserve President John Williams. So he's like the third most important guy, right? You got Kevin Warsh, then you got the vice chair, and then you got John Williams, right? New York Fed because of Wall Street. And again, we need to get these guys, because they go out on TV and say this stuff. He said it on CNBC today, and he's a liar. Oh, the rise in bond yields. Ready? It's just because the economy's so strong, Jason. That's why. Yeah. No. Yeah. Yeah. That's what it is. The economy's great, and we need to wait and see. There's no clear signs right now whether monetary policy is currently sufficient to make sure we bring inflation back to target in the next year or two. Oh, whoops. I guess John Williams is like, well, we don't need to, you know, I'll worry about it in a couple of years, right, if we bring it back or not. We need to see more data. The data recently has been encouraging. What? The data, inflation data this year has gone up. Right, it's going up, not down. But okay, it's a really strong U.S. economy and a strong economic outlook. Fuel. Now, this part is true. Big investments in AI and data centers. And that's why the yields are going up, Jason. So it's not because we have a lot of inflation. No, that's not why.

0: mean, beef prices are fine. Gas prices are fine. Diesel prices are fine. The economy's just strong. That's it. So,
1: looking at your Japan thing, because you mentioned it. So I've only watched 3 minutes, 2 minutes, 2 minutes of this guy. But Japan in a 30-year hit the highest ever. And then today they lost $200 billion in one day in the market. So
0: yeah,
1: I think they're moving pretty fast there, it looks like, Joe. It's and the guy's going to explain in the video. Maybe we'll put this on tomorrow, but he sounds like Christopher Walken when he talks. Pretty cool voice. But he's saying, look, this is going to – he says by next year – what's happening in Japan will affect everybody's retirements in America next year. It's all going to affect everybody.
0: It's contagion. It's all one. You know, Jason said this a lot too. All these central banks are so tied together. It's almost like too big to fail. Remember those? Oh well, you know the problem is if one bank fails, they all fail, right? We. It's the same concept.
1: There's no competition, so everyone can be responsible. That's at the top, Joe. Competition keeps you playing the game straight. If there's no competition, what do you do?
0: And I just say this: if you think I'm full of it, then why did the U.S. Treasury help the Japanese central bank?
1: Yeah.
0: Why?
1: Why?
0: Simple. Because if they go, we go.
1: Third largest economy in the world still today.
0: Yep.
1: If it's all tied together, it's all the same. You know, I've had three sons. The third son, you know, it's a very important part of the family, no matter what how you look at it, Joe. Yeah.
0: You can't just write them out of the will. Nope. Can't do it. 800-951-0592.
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13: This is Carol Platt-Liebau for townhall.com. As the 25th anniversary of 9/11 approaches, New York Governor Kathy Hochul is among the leftist Democrats who seem to have learned nothing and forgotten everything. Last week, Hochul visited the Islamic Cultural Center School of New York, whose imam blamed Jews for destroying the World Trade Center after the 9/11 attacks. What's more, Hochul appeared wearing a hijab. Perhaps she thought she was just respecting a religious tradition, but she's dangerously misguided. The hijab is a symbol of female submission, reflecting the view that women's bodies are sinful and must be covered lest men be tempted. Our Constitution protects religious liberty, so Muslim women are free to wear hijabs. But it's ironic and outrageous that left-wing women, who accuse conservatives of plotting a real-life Handmaid's Tale, embrace a symbol of the very female oppression they claim to fear.
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0: Welcome to the Narrow Path radio broadcast. My name is Steve Gregg, and I just got my volume up high enough so you can hear me. We are live, as we are usually, almost always. We're live. That's the idea. So you can call in, and we can talk about the things, the subjects you raise. If you have questions about the Bible or the Christian faith, or you disagree with the host and want to talk about that, feel free to give me a call. The number is, well, don't call now. Our lines are full. But keep this number handy, 844-484-5737. And if you call, you know, in a few minutes, lines will be opening up throughout the hour, and you can probably get through. 844-484-5737 is the number. I should have announced this earlier, but better late than never. Tomorrow is the first Wednesday of the month, and that means it's the day that we have our Zoom meeting, our monthly Zoom meeting. It's a Bible Q&A time, just like this show is, only it's on Zoom, where people can see each other when they're talking to each other, which is kind of nice. So if you want to join us for that, that's tomorrow night, Wednesday night, and the first Wednesday of every month at 7 o'clock Pacific time. So we get people coming in from all time zones. Obviously, you have to translate that into your time zone. It's at 7 o'clock Pacific time tomorrow night. We'll be glad to have you join us there. If you want to, what you need to do is get the login information for Zoom from our website. Go to thenarrowpath.com and click the tab that says Announcements. And you'll find there under tomorrow's date, which is Wednesday, September 2nd, the code to break in on us there at the Zoom meeting and join us there. Be glad to have you there. Anyway, keep it in mind if you're free tomorrow night and would like to join us. Our lines are full right now, so we'll go directly to the phones and begin to talk to these people, including Joshua from Houston, Texas. Joshua, welcome to the Narrow Path. Thanks for calling.
1: Yes, hello. My question is this. I know a guy, and he's arguing about his wife cannot leave him because he committed adultery, not fornication. According to the King James, it says that the only permissible divorce is in case of fornication. He says, I did not commit fornication. I committed adultery. Therefore, you cannot leave me.
0: Well, it's a shame that he doesn't know more than he does about the Bible. Fornication is a generic term. The word is porneia in the Greek. And, of course, he's talking about Matthew 5:32, where Jesus said that anyone who divorces his wife for any cause other than porneia causes her to commit adultery. And if he marries, he's committing adultery. So what is porneia? Well, it's translated fornication in the King James English. But, of course, in modern English, we use the word fornication differently. We usually think of fornication as simply premarital sex. Or maybe, yeah, I mean, I'm not sure what Christians think of it, but I think in the secular world, fornication, I think, is usually thought to mean premarital sex. In the Greek, which is used in the New Testament, the word porneia is usually translated nowadays in modern English versions as sexual immorality instead of fornication. They translate sexual immorality because the word in the Bible actually means any kind of sexual sin, and that includes adultery. It also includes, you know, any other thing sexually that the Bible forbids, whether it's bestiality, homosexuality, incest, certainly prostitution, premarital sex, adultery, you know, any violation of the biblical sexual standards is under the umbrella term porneia. And that's what the term that's used in Matthew 5:32 in the Greek manuscripts. Now, I will say this. It's a shame that he's trying to control his wife that way. Although I could imagine he may be just misinformed. If he has committed adultery, let's just say he did it once and repented and it was, you know, at a weak moment and so forth. That, I think she has grounds for divorce, but I honestly think that a Christian woman would hope to reconcile, would hope to, if her husband was, had committed adultery, she'd hope to you know, make sure he had repented and then forgive him and restore the marriage. Certainly, no marriage should be broken up lightly. And someone should say, someone will say, well, committing adultery isn't a light thing. That is true. That is true. But forgiveness is a good thing. And saving a marriage that is savable is definitely desirable. And there have been numerous men and women who were married and committed adultery and did repent. And they, you know, they're totally kicking themselves for having fallen in a weak moment, but they value their marriage and they want to restore it. There are obviously spouses who have fallen away from Jesus briefly and had affairs and then gotten converted back, or I should say repented and came back and wanted to reconcile with their wives or husbands. And, you know, it's not the case that everyone who has committed adultery is a lost cause, and that every marriage that has suffered from that horrible disaster must end. I'll just say, I've been married more than once myself. I don't believe in divorce, but I've been divorced by a wife who believed in it, and I had done nothing. I mean, she never claimed I did anything. There's never even suspected me of anything. She just, you know, had a no-grounds kind of divorce. She divorced on the grounds of, what is it, irreconcilable differences. The difference being I was a Christian and she didn't want to be one anymore, and she wanted to have affairs. And she had two affairs while we were married with different guys, and I knew it. She had told me. And I knew I could divorce her, but I didn't want to. We had a child. I didn't want my child to be suffering growing up in a broken marriage. I was willing to forgive and to give it a try with her again. And I mean, I believe that's the Christian attitude. If possible, restore what's broken. Now, it wasn't easy, because when someone cheats on you, and I know how that feels because it's happened to me more than once, you know, it's a very devastating thing. It's crushing. It's hard to get over it. It certainly is hard to trust again when someone has betrayed you. But the Christian life desires to see God glorified in all things. And God is generally more glorified in a marriage that was disastrous becoming a marriage that is as it should be, a healthy environment for children to be raised in, an environment where a husband and wife love each other. And if they didn't before, but it's come back to that, it and God has restored it, that's a wonderful God-glorifying thing. And that's what I believe should always be sought. So even though this man who's committed adultery has technically given his wife grounds for divorce, and if she divorced him, I wouldn't say that she's, you know, violating the law of the matter, but I would say a Christian shouldn't be just legalistic and just saying, well, what am I permitted to do to destroy this marriage and make me freer, which I think will make me happier. Being a Christian doesn't mean that you're pursuing your own happiness. It means you're pursuing the glory of God. And if God would be more glorified by the wife forgiving him and the marriage being restored and them both living faithfully with each other for the rest of their lives and rearing children together in an intact home, and I do believe God would be more glorified by that than any divorce, then they should pursue that. Now, he, on the other hand, needs to not make light of it. When he says, oh, well, I didn't commit fornication, I only committed adultery, that kind of sounds like he's making light of it, and it kind of makes it sound like he may not be repentant. When a person repents, it's like, I mean, Jesus told us what repentance looks like in the story of the prodigal son. He says, I've sinned against God, and in your sight, I'm no longer worthy to be in the position I was in. You know, that's repentance, when you don't claim, okay, I've changed, you have to take me back. No, if a person is really repentant, it means they have come to realize the crushing, disastrous thing that they've done and the deep hurt they've inflicted by betraying their spouse, and they can't imagine why their spouse would want them back, but they want to come back. They want to make it better. They want to do it right next time. And so I don't know the man, I mean, the way it was reported to me, you know, in the question you asked, makes it sound like I'm not sure if he really sees that adultery was as devastating as it is, and that would mean he might not yet have really come to repentance. And I think restoration of the marriage can only happen if he does come to true, deep repentance. But I also believe the woman should hold out for that. I think she has grounds for divorce, and him saying, well, I didn't commit adultery, is irrelevant. He doesn't know enough about the Bible to realize that fornication is an umbrella term that includes adultery and many other sexual sins. So that's what he needs to know. And the wife, I mean, I don't know if he's truly broken over his sin. It doesn't sound like it, but I haven't talked to him. I only heard the report about it. So I'm not going to pronounce whether she should divorce him, but I think that if it's at all possible, she should seek for the marriage to be healed and for her to be convinced, if it is so, that he's repentant and to forgive him. It's difficult. It's painful. Life is that way. Life is painful. But actually, I think I know from experience that divorce is very seldom less painful than you know, trying to get the marriage back together, right, if it can be done. All right?
1: Yes. Isn't there a word, moikia or something like that?
0: Moikia. Moikia is the Greek. Yeah, moikia is the Greek word for adultery, right.
1: And that's more closer to spiritual apostasy, right?
0: No, it can be used for that in a figurative way, like in the Old Testament, in the Septuagint, when Israel, you know, cheated on God by worshiping other gods. That was seen as, it's called porneia, and it's also moikia. It's you know, it's a violation of a covenant. And that's what adultery is. Adultery is a species of fornication. That's the point. Fornication includes that and more. So a person who says, well, I just committed moikia, not porneia, doesn't know how language works and had better not base, you know, their decisions that may mark their souls for eternity on that kind of misunderstanding. Thank you for your call. Jay in Seattle, Washington, welcome to The Narrow Path.
2: Hey, you were one blessed man by your examples.
0: Oh,
2: okay,
0: thank
2: I'm
0: you.
2: Reading.
0: Amen.
2: You're welcome. I'm reading the last chapters of Ezekiel. In your opinion, did Ezra the priest and Ezra's building planners use the measurements from the information of Ezekiel to build Second Temple? I'll take the answer on the radio.
0: Okay, thank you, Jay, for asking that question. For those who don't know the background of this, the last nine chapters, or at least eight of those nine chapters, from chapter 40 through 47 in Ezekiel, they give a pattern and a protocol for a temple, a Jewish temple, with animal sacrifices and Levites, you know, priests and so forth, all the stuff that actually existed when the temple system was first created in the days of Moses. Now, when Ezekiel was writing, he and the Jewish people had been carried away into Babylon as captives, and the temple in Jerusalem, where they had formerly lived and worshipped, was gone. The Babylonians burned it down. There was no temple. But some of the prophets, notably Jeremiah and Isaiah, indicated that God was going to bring them back from captivity, and the temple would be restored and so forth. And actually, Ezekiel has a number of chapters saying that too. It's in Ezekiel chapter 40 through 47 that this vision is given to Ezekiel of a temple and more or less a blueprint for a temple. And you're asking, when the Jews did go back under, under Zerubbabel, really, in the book of Ezra, they built the temple, but did they use this blueprint? Did they use this pattern? The answer is no. This temple that Ezekiel describes is much more elaborate than the temple that they ended up building. In fact, in Ezra, it tells us that when the foundation of the temple was laid when the Jews returned from Babylon, they began building the temple, they laid the foundation. It was so obviously smaller, and, it was going to be an inferior smaller temple, it says that the older Jews who remembered the first temple wept when they saw it. And even in the book of Haggai, who was a prophet living at that time, he said, you know, don't weep over these things. You know, if you're tending to be you know, weeping, you know, it's going to be a glorious temple and someday. And it was someday a glorious temple because Jesus came and preached in it. That's the thing that gave it its glorious status. But the temple itself, when built, was architecturally much inferior to the temple that Ezekiel describes. Now, why? Obviously, when God gives Ezekiel a vision of a temple at a time where there is no temple in Jerusalem, but there's an expectation that the Jews will go back from Babylon and they will build a temple, and here's a blueprint given, you would assume that this is predicting that this is the temple that they'll build. But it turns out they didn't. And some people think, therefore, that this temple in Ezekiel still remains to be built. Some think it'll be built in the last days before Jesus comes back, or at least afterward in the millennium. But there's problems with that. Because if you read these chapters, there's animal sacrifices. There's Levitical priests. And, you know, the book of Hebrews tells us that since the death of Jesus, animal sacrifices have no value at all. And even the Old Testament, David says in a couple of his psalms, Psalm 40 and Psalm 51, he says that God really didn't care about animal sacrifices. He never had any pleasure in them. So why would he restore them after Jesus comes back, since God never liked them in the first place? And furthermore, the Levitical priesthood, it's not going to come back. The writer of Hebrews makes it very plain that the priesthood has been changed permanently. Jesus Christ is now the high priest. He's a priest forever, not temporarily, not until they, you know, restore the Levitical priesthood. No, he's a priest forever after the order of Melchizedek, and he has permanently replaced the Levites. So how could, in other words, this temple that has all these Jewish features cannot be a temple that God would endorse in you know, after Jesus died. Those things are all defunct. There's no place for them in God's economy. So what is it then? Why do we have this temple described in Ezekiel? Well, I believe that this God intended that this was the temple the Jews could have when they returned from Babylon if they returned with sufficient repentance for their sins that had been the cause of their going into captivity, and with zeal for God. And what really did happen was when the opportunity for the entire Jewish race to return to Jerusalem arose in the days of Cyrus the Persian, only 50,000 Jews from Babylon went back, a very tiny remnant. The vast majority of the Jews just stayed in Babylon and never left. They're called, you know, their descendants today are called the diaspora. And only 50,000 went back to build the temple, which means they had a very small workforce, a very small population, a very small budget, and they didn't end up being able to build a temple that was this elaborate. Now, what's interesting is this does not predict, Ezekiel does not predict with any kind of certainty that the temple that he is seeing will ever really exist. What it does say, if you read Ezekiel 43, verses 10 and 11, God says to Ezekiel, "Son of man, describe the temple," meaning the one that's described in these chapters, "to the house of Israel, that they may be ashamed of their iniquities. Let them measure the pattern, and if they are ashamed of all that they've done, make known to them the design of the temple and its arrangement," so forth. In other words, this temple seems to be offered to them on the condition of them being, you know, changed. Before they went into captivity, they were worshippers of idols. They worshipped in the temple too. They worshipped God, but they also worshipped idols. They were lackluster, lukewarm. But now they've been 70 years in Babylon, and they should have learned their lesson. They should be ashamed of all they've done. They should be deeply repentant. Are they? Well, the majority of them weren't. That's why they stayed in Babylon, and only a few did. So the temple, as it is described here, is really the blueprint that God gave them for the temple that would be rebuilt if they were on board with it, if their hearts had changed, if they were zealous for God, if they were truly, deeply repentant. They weren't. And that's why he said, well, this isn't the one they get. They're going to get the one they get, which is, you know, made with a smaller budget, smaller workforce. It's a smaller temple. And that is what I believe we're to understand from the wording of the passage. Hope that helps. Let's talk to Myrna in Worcester, Massachusetts. Hi, Myrna. Welcome.
3: Hello.
0: Hi.
3: I just have a quick question. Who are the two witnesses that are described in Revelation? And is that something that has passed already? Is it a system? I'm not sure.
0: Well, you know, there's a lot of opinions about that. And I have an opinion, and I will not fail to let you know what it is. But I also want you to know, before I give my opinion, that mine is only one of many. There are very many opinions about the two witnesses, and some of them I think are more likely than others to be true. And I think the one I believe is probably the correct one, though I could be wrong, and somebody else could be right. The whole thing is that when you come to the book of Revelation, not everyone agrees with the popular view that Revelation is a literal description of the end times, you know, in the world. That's one view of Revelation. And those who hold that view usually think the two witnesses are two actual people that will appear in the middle of the tribulation, or in the middle or at the beginning of the tribulation, one or the other. And they'll witness for 3.5 years, then they'll be killed, and then they'll rise from the dead and ascend into heaven, which is what's described there in Revelation 11. And so they look for, you know, some identity for these two guys who will be there in the end times. Most people who take that view believe that Elijah is one of them. And as for the other one, some think it's Moses. Some think it's Enoch. Although there's nothing in the Bible that predicts that Enoch or Moses will ever come back. And therefore, the identity with these guys has got to be based on some of the content of the story about them. They say, oh, this is like Enoch, or this is like Moses. But usually, if people take a futurist approach to Revelation, they do think it's probably going to be two literal men in the future. Now, there are people who are called preterists who believe about this passage that there were two men in Jerusalem during the siege who were witnessing, or in the last days of Jerusalem in the first century before it fell to the Romans. Some people, one suggestion was that it was Peter and James, the apostles. Others have thought, well, it represents the law and the prophets, or they, you know, the two witnesses are the law and the prophets, because Jesus did say that the law bears witness of me. One author thought that it was the religious and the civil authority represented by as two witnesses in Jerusalem, both of which were destroyed, were wiped out by the Romans. There's the idealist view, and it's the one I actually take on this particular point, which sees the two witnesses simply represent the church. The church is really one, not two, although some say maybe it's the Jewish and Gentile parts of the church, since the church is made up of the Jews and the Gentiles. Others have suggested, well, two witnesses is not literally two. It's just a way of saying their witness is true, because in the Jewish law, it says the witness of two is true. And therefore, to represent the church's witness as the witness of two is simply a way of saying it's true. The witness of the church is true. In any case, that the two witnesses would simply represent the church during the entire age of the church, from the time of Christ's first coming to his second, is what we call the idealist view. It is the view that I hold on this particular chapter. And so I told you I'd give you my opinion and others. So that's mine. All right, Myrna?
3: Thank you.
0: All right, thank you for your call. By the way, for those of you unfamiliar with any view of Revelation, then you know, than the futures one. Back in 1997, the same year this program went on the air, the Narrow Path went on the air in 1997, 29 years ago, the same year Thomas Nelson published a book of mine called Revelation Four Views, a Parallel Commentary. It basically is a commentary of the whole book of Revelation, goes right through, and it has four columns under every passage explaining from a digest of at least a dozen or more commentaries for each of the views, how each view is explained by those of these different views. So if you want to compare different views of Revelation, I think it's the best source for that. It's not the only book you'll find that acknowledges there are four views, that says something about the four views, but it's the only commentary on Revelation that shows the four views side by side in parallel columns. Again, that's called Revelation Four Views, a Parallel Commentary, published by Thomas Nelson. You can get it wherever books are sold. You can't buy it from me, so don't ask me for it. I don't sell books. But you may be interested if you're wanting a deeper dive into Revelation, especially if you're interested in hearing views that are widely held by evangelicals and have been for centuries, but which you've never heard because your teachers don't mention them. All right, we're going to take a break at this point, then we're going to come back for another half hour, so don't go away. The Narrow Path is a listener-supported ministry. You can write to us if you want to at thenarrowpath.com. I was giving you the wrong address. P.O. Box 1730, Temecula, California, 92593. 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I'll be back in 30 seconds. 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
4: 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He believes that Christians should learn to think for themselves about the Bible and not be dependent on him or any other teacher for their convictions. We hope to teach Christians how to think, not what to think about the Bible.

0: Welcome back to the Narrow Path radio broadcast. My name is Steve Gregg, and we're live for another half hour taking your calls if you have questions about the Bible or the Christian faith, or you disagree with the host and want to say why. I'd be very happy to hear from you in any case. The number to call is 844-484-5737. Now, at the beginning of the show, I said that our lines were full, and they were. Right now, we have one line open, so there's an opportunity for you to get through and be on the program in this second half. The number again is 844-484-5737. All right, our next caller is Tyler in Texas, in Dallas, Texas. Hi, Tyler. Welcome.
1: Hey, Steve. How are you today?
0: Well, thanks.
1: Good. So me and a couple of friends were talking, and one of them asked a question that I didn't really have an answer to. I have some ideas, but I wanted to see what you thought. And we were wondering, you know, why was Jesus immediately receptive to the Roman centurion's request in Matthew 8,
0: mm-hmm.
1: but seemed cold towards the Canaanite woman in Matthew 15, and, you know, comparing her to a dog or saying he was only sent to the lost sheep of Israel. And so we were just
0: wondering about that. And you're mentioning two different cases in the Gospels where Jesus ministered to Gentiles. Now, you might say, what's strange about that? Well, Jesus actually indicated that at that point in his ministry, he wasn't yet sent to the Gentiles. The gospel would go out to the Gentiles after his ascension. Paul and others were sent out to the Gentiles. But during his earthly ministry, he confined his ministry to the region of Israel and to Jewish people for the most part. And when the Canaanite woman or the Syrophoenician woman came to him, she was obviously a Gentile woman, and she said her daughter was demon-possessed and asked Jesus to help, and Jesus kind of ignored her, and she kept bugging him. And then he said, it's not right to take the children's food and give it to the dogs. And she said, that's right, Lord, but the master has enough food for whatever, the children and the dogs, whatever falls from the table, the dogs should get. And he said, oh, woman, great is your faith. Be it to you as you ask. And so her daughter, he responded to her request. Now, he said at that time also, and in fact, before he made the dog comment, he said, I'm only sent to the lost sheep of the house of Israel. And so she was not one of those. Now, some people thought Jesus meant that as like his whole mission for all time is only to reach Israel. I've heard people say that. But no, he means at that particular time, he was going first to the Jews, and she was not a Jew. Now, if he had not helped her on that moment, it might have been that after his crucifixion and ascension, some of the disciples who were sent out might have gone to her region and helped her. But he let her prevail upon him because of her great faith and her great humility. I mean, he obviously tried to put her off by saying, I'm not going to give the children's food to dogs. Now, many people are really upset about Jesus saying that. But he's just making a comment. Basically, all people, we could say, are dogs. A dog was an unclean animal to the Jews. In the Jewish law, a dog was unclean. Frankly, Paul refers to the unbelieving Jews as dogs. In Philippians chapter 3, he says, beware of the circumcision part, beware of the dogs. Jews and Gentiles, everybody's, in a sense, kind of a dog, because we're all unclean by nature. And she was not put off by him suggesting that. He said, I'm not supposed to give the children's food to the dogs. He's not saying that she's worse than other people, because all people are dogs. He's just saying, in a household, you just don't do that. You've got the kids at the table, the dogs, on the floor. And if the kids are hungry, you don't give it to the dogs. Now, when she said the food that falls from the table that the children aren't going to eat, the dogs should be able to have. It's not clear whether she was just saying, the master is so, rich, he's got enough to feed the kids and the dogs. Or she might even been implying, and it would be very perceptive of her, that the kids he was talking about, which was the Jews, weren't really interested in the food. They're kind of throwing it under the table for the dogs. And that would have been correct, because to a very large extent, the Jews were not interested in what he was offering. But she was. And when she said, yeah, well, even the dogs get the food that falls from the table, he was very impressed by her faith and very possibly by her humility for just not being put off by that, what we would think is an off-putting remark, you know. Anyway, you're saying, why was he so cold to her? When on, in contrast to that, on another occasion, a centurion, which is a Roman pagan officer, he came with a request that Jesus come and heal his servant. And Jesus said, I'll go to your house and do it. And you're saying, well, why was Jesus so quick to do that for him? I honestly don't know, but we do know that the man had great faith. And, you know, Jesus may have been giving, as he did with the Syrophoenician woman, giving the man to an opportunity to show his faith. Because it was very inappropriate for a Jew under Jewish, you know, it's the Jews who thought of the Gentiles as dogs, too, in the previous story. Jews would not go into the house of a Gentile. And when Jesus said, I'll go to your house, you know, there's a sense which the man has a chance to say, good, great. No reason you shouldn't, you know, even though I'm a Gentile. But it gave the man a right to be deferential toward the Jesus as a Jew and say, oh, I'm not worthy to have you come into my house. Just say the word from here. I know you can do it. And that's how he exhibited his faith. Now, I think both the woman and the centurion were tested somewhat differently. And both with reference to humility, really. Because, I mean, she accepted the designation of being a dog. And, you know, the centurion accepted the fact that, yeah, he's a dirty Gentile, so Jews, you know, they would not think his house a clean place to go. And he accepted that. And, you know, they both exhibited faith, not under exactly the same kind of conversations. But I suspect, I mean, I can't say I know what was going on exactly in Jesus' head, but this is what I see happening. And that would, I would just say he handled the two cases very differently from each other. And they are very rare cases where he did something at the request of a Gentile. But both of them, he marveled at their faith. He marveled that they, about the centurion, of course, he said, I haven't seen this kind of faith in all Israel. That is to say, the Jews, they didn't have this kind of faith. And here's a Gentile who does. So definitely I'm going to do what you're asking. It's interesting that even though Jesus was not sent to the Gentiles at this point in time, if a Gentile had enough faith, they could prevail with him and he would minister to their need.
1: Okay. Yeah, that's about what I was thinking. Seemed like it was somewhat of a test.
0: I think both of them were tested.
1: Woman. Yeah.
0: Yeah, both of them were given a chance to show their unusual faith. Yeah.
1: Okay. Thank you, Steve.
0: I mean, think about it. When Jesus said, I'll come and I'll heal the servant, think of this. It was going to, I mean, Jesus is on foot. Jesus is going to have to walk someplace and go into a house that his own people would think he shouldn't go into and so forth. And the man just thought, no, I'm not going to ask you to do that, you know, but I trust that you can do that without going into my house. And that's just showing, you know, he had better faith than most of the Jews had at that time.
1: Yeah, I guess the biggest thing was like the dismissal at first for the Canaanite woman saying, you know, I only came for Israel. But with the centurion, he was like, oh, yes, right away, you know.
0: Yeah, I mean, you're right. He did show apparent reluctance with the woman more than with the centurion. And there may be reasons that I'm not perceiving in his doing so. But I personally think that when he said, I'm only sent to the lost sheep of the house of Israel, he was not saying in his own mind, so this woman doesn't have a chance because she's not an Israelite. I think he's going to test her determination. You know, I think a lot of times we don't see answers to our prayers because we don't have the faith, and that lack of faith is seen by the fact that we're not determined. When it seems like God's saying no, we just give up. Say, okay, guess that's not going to happen. And that woman was put in that position, but she wouldn't give up.
1: Yeah, true.
0: he actually gave her an opportunity that not everyone has to show how remarkable her faith was, which becomes kind of a flattery to her, actually, because, again, he commended her for her great faith. Anyway, I don't know that I have any more insight on that question. I can understand why the question would arise, because he did immediately. He didn't say to the centurion, "I'm not sent to you Gentiles," like he did to the woman. But in both cases, the way things transpired, and Jesus may have planned for them to transpire the very way they did, it gave a chance to demonstrate the faith of these two people.
1: Yeah. And Jesus is obviously picking up on things that we can't see just through text. So.
0: Definitely. All right, brother. Thanks for your call.
1: All right, thank you.
0: Bye now. David in Fresno, California. Welcome to The Narrow Path. Thanks for calling.
2: Hello, Steve.
0: Hi.
2: Great to have in our neighborhood over the weekend.
0: Yeah, I had a good time. Definitely.
2: Yeah.
0: Met great people.
2: Yeah, for sure. I was reading Daniel chapter 12 here, and last four verses, 10 to 13, and talking about, of course, it's about Christ, deliverance of the church here, and so with the with the wicked and people being purified, many purified, and then there's the and then moving on through the verses here. Of course, the sacrifice being taken from the temple, and that's and we know that's through Christ. And then there's a little, this time period here.
0: Right. So, is your question about the time period? I'm interested in knowing what your question is.
2: Because a little bit of curiosity there on that, what that relates to.
0: Me too.
2: I think I might know, but I'd like to hear what you say about it.
0: Yeah, me too. I mean, I will say this. If you happen to listen to my lectures verse by verse through Daniel, which I gave a few years ago, but I kind of say the same things now, I have no part of Daniel that I have any problem teaching. I mean, frankly, Daniel's not that hard to understand in the context of his writing, except the last verses, the last two verses. It says, from the time that the daily sacrifice is taken away and the abomination of desolation is set up, there shall be 1,290 days, 1,290 days. It says, blessed is he who waits and comes to the 1,335 days. Now, the two numbers are different from each other by a number of 45 days. But there's not a hint given to what that difference is. It says there will be 1,290 days after the sacrifices are taken away. And then it just says, without any information about what he's talking about, he says, blessed is he who waits and comes to the 1,335 days. So, there's a 45-day gap there, and it's hard to know exactly. I mean, he doesn't tell us what it's about. Now, not too long ago, somebody sent me an email giving me some information I thought was interesting and perhaps correct, so I'll pass it along to you. I have not verified this from my own independent study, but it's the first time anybody seemed to give a credible answer to me about this, and I've been asking about it for years and years and years. So, I mean, there's things I don't understand here, too. But this person said that from the end of the sacrifices to the end of the siege was a month and a half. Now, we're talking about Jerusalem. It talks about the end of the sacrifices. Well, the Romans came and they destroyed the temple. When the city was under siege, the sacrifices were discontinued prior to the Romans breaking through the wall and destroying the temple. And I don't know if they got this information from Josephus or where. They didn't really say. Maybe they did. I forget. But the end of the sacrifices within the besieged city in Jerusalem in 70 AD, they stopped offering the sacrifices a month and a half, that'd be 45 days, before the Romans broke through. Now, Titus granted clemency to the survivors. There were so many people wiped out and of such a torturous siege of Jerusalem that they'd endured. Titus was more merciful than he might have been. And those who survived to the time of siege, he showed some clemency to. So, in other words, if you were in the city before the Romans broke in, it was hell. It was hell on earth. But if you lasted until the Romans broke through, you'd receive some clemency from Titus. Now, that makes sense to me. I don't know if that's 100% true. I mean, it could be. I'm not denying it or doubting it. I just have not verified that, and I hate to pass along information that I have no verification for. But I have no reason to doubt it either. So it might be saying that, you know, the city would last for, you know, during the siege for that period of time. But then if 45 days later, the Romans would break through. I'm not sure if that's a good answer. I'm not sure if that's a true answer. But it's the only answer I can give. Now there are people who give another answer, and I'll tell you what it is, but I don't think it, I just can't see any merit in it. And that is, they say, this is during the tribulation in the future, and there'll be the abomination of desolation set up in the middle of the tribulation period. And from there till Jesus comes back, they say, is 1,290 days. Well, I'm not sure why they would say that, since when they talk about Revelation, they say that period is 1,260 days. So we've got another 30 days here into 1,290. But they say, okay, it's from the abomination of desolation in the middle of the tribulation until Jesus comes back is 1,290 days. And then there's another 1,335 days. And blessed are those. I mean, there's another 45 days, but there's another number total. And they say that's the length of time it takes Jesus to judge. He's going to judge it, the whole world, everyone who's ever lived, when he comes back. And therefore, that's the 45 days difference, is he's judging people. Now, my concern here is, why would we think it would take 45 days for God to judge? He can either do it in an instant, you know, unrelated to time, or it'll take a very much longer time, because every idle deed billions of people have done are going to be passed under scrutiny in the judgment. That's either going to take millions of years, or it's going to be done in an instant. Now, if God is independent from what we consider to be time, he might be able to do all that in what we would call, you know, the blink of an eye. But if he's going to have to take them one by one in the same time frame that we live in, it's not going to take 45 days. I mean, we got billions of people to go through here. Their whole lifetime has to be examined, word by word, act by act. So I don't see a reason in the world to believe that 45 days in any sense represents the period of the judgment. But that's the only alternative I've heard. So it remains very mysterious to me. And I've never demurred from telling my students when I teach this verse by verse, this is the one part of Daniel I really don't know what to say about. And it kind of remains that way, with the exception of the points I just made as possibilities. All right, David?
2: I would agree with you on your estimation on that first part, mm-hmm. that you related there, you know, and then, you know, God himself being time, that the second answer seems pretty far-fetched.
0: Yeah, it shouldn't take any 45 days, yeah.
2: Yeah.
0: All right, brother. Thanks for your call.
2: Thank you, sir.
0: Yeah. All right. Bye now. All right, our next caller is Gil in Long Island, New York. Hi, Gil. Good to hear from you again.
3: Oh, thank you for your sweetness and your kindness and your patience with me. Before I ask my question about a couple of verses that you might be able to help me with, I did call up Matt Slick yesterday. I had a nice conversation with him. He put a smile on me. He told me that he would like you to email him so that you guys can... He seemed very happy about having another debate. So he said,
0: well, you know
3: when
0: what?
3: You talk to him, just tell me.
0: I've debated dozens of people many times. I have never instigated. I've never initiated. I'm not going looking for a fight. Usually a third party has to set it up. I might email him, but I'm not going to ask him to debate me. But I'll be glad to debate him if he wants to. But I've already done it.
3: Okay, he said he would. Yeah, told me he's very
0: All right.
3: happy.
0: So we don't have much time here. We got a lot of people waiting behind you in line, and we don't know what your question is yet. Go ahead.
3: Here we go. I was wondering if you could expound on these two verses. Psalm 118, verse 24 says, this is the day that the Lord has made. Let us rejoice and be glad in it. And in Hebrews 10:25, in light of fellowship, It says, let us not give up meeting together, as some are in the habit of doing, but let us encourage one another, and all the more as you see the day approaching.
0: Yeah, so what's the problem?
3: I just have a question, if you could expound a little bit on that.
0: Hebrews is written shortly before the fall of Jerusalem in 70 AD.
3: Okay.
0: It's written to Jewish believers. And some of the Jewish believers, because of persecution they received from their Jewish countrymen, were leaving the Christian faith. They were under pressure to defect, and some were doing it. In that context, it says, you should not forsake the assembling of yourselves together, as the manner of some is. Some people were leaving the church. And he says, no, you need to encourage each other, especially as you see the day approaching. Now, the day that was approaching was the end of the Jewish system. Any Christian who left Christianity and went back to Judaism was going to get trapped in that system that was going to be destroyed bloodily and violently by the Romans. And, there's many references in Hebrews to the need to not be in that system because it was going down soon. That's what I believe is one of the main thoughts in the book of Hebrews. Now, in Psalm 118, this is the day, verse 24, that the Lord has made. We will rejoice and be glad in it. Technically, every Christian on every given day can say, this is the day the Lord has made. I'm going to rejoice in it. Now, it might be what I call a bad day. There might be circumstances that I wish were not happening. But if I believe in the sovereignty of God, I believe that this is the day that has come to me, that God has brought into my experience, and he expects me to grow or be tested by or whatever. I'm going to receive it. I'll rejoice in it because it's God's. The devil didn't make this day. God did. And so I'm going to see the day that I'm living in as the day that God has allotted to me. He's made it. But the interesting thing is this psalm and the others before it and after it, especially the ones before it, I guess it was just the ones before it, six psalms, were sung by the Jews at Passover service. And in Mark, we're told that Jesus, after he took the Passover with the disciples, they

0: of the six that they sang. So we know that Jesus actually sang this song as he went out to be arrested in Gethsemane. And imagine what some of these words meant to him at the time when he was singing this psalm, knowing that within a few hours he'd be arrested and crucified. This is the day the Lord has made. I will rejoice and be glad in it. That's a pretty resigned attitude to have when you know you're going to be crucified that very day or the day that was coming up. It was already that day because it was after sundown for them. And there's other things in it too. You know, he even says there's a proverb, one of the lines in here. I don't see it right off, but it says, bind the sacrifice to the altar, you know, it says. And for Jesus to be singing that when he's going to be the sacrifice bound to the cross, it's just really, it's poignant to read these psalms knowing that Jesus himself sang them just before he was arrested and crucified. But that particular verse, this is the day the Lord has made, will rejoice and be glad in it. When you think of Jesus thinking of that day, the very day he was singing it, he knew he'd be crucified, and yet he's going to it. And he even, after he sang it, he prayed, Father, if it's possible, let this cup pass from me, but not my will, but yours be done. So his resignation to the will of God and his willingness to rejoice in God's will, even when it was going to be horrible for him, is, well, let's put it, it's a model for all believers, I would say. Thank you for your call. We don't have much time. Maybe, I'm afraid we'll only get one more call in here. Let's talk to Miles from Valrico, Florida. Miles, welcome.
1: Yes, this is Maureen. Hi.
0: Oh, okay. Wrong name. Go ahead.
1: I'm did not gentleman that just talk about the whatever. I wasn't listening to all of it because I had to just go get my phone.
0: Hey, let me just. Hey, I need to tell you, your voice is muffled. I can hardly hear you. Are you not talking through your phone? I mean, are you talking on a speakerphone or something?
1: Yeah, speaker is on because his phone is messed up.
0: If you could turn it off, we could maybe hear you better. We only have a few minutes, and I want to hear what you have to say.
1: Can you hear? Is that better?
0: Probably. Go ahead, quickly, with your question.
1: Then I can't hear you. But, see, I'm a Seventh-day Adventist, Sabbath keeping. I grew up there. I just lost my mom. She was 90-something, and I'm 70-something. And I told you guys a while back, 2 years ago, Devon, my husband, was killed by a drunk driver.
0: Now, you're mumbling, but I heard you're a Seventh-day Adventist. Could you tell me what your question is? Because I'm looking at a clock that's just going to end here.
1: The question is, it's kind of biblical, and it's kind of not.
0: Okay.
1: Now, I'm on the Humana plan, and I got into it with a young lady today because they're trying to say you have to be sick to get a little bit of help. So, you know, I was thinking of going into polytricks. But count it all joy. I just read this here talking on the Bible Boss. I don't know if you know Pastor
0: and,
1: McGee.
0: And, madam, what is your question?
1: The question is the Sabbath. What do you believe about the Sabbath?
0: Okay, we could have gotten there quicker, I think. But my view of the Sabbath is that God ordained the Sabbath for the Israel to keep in the Ten Commandments after they came out of Egypt when he made the covenant with them, which formed them into a nation. And he told them in Exodus that the keeping of the Sabbath was going to be the mark of the covenant that he made with them there at Mount Sinai. And they were to keep it, and it was very serious. If they didn't keep it, they'd be put to death. It wasn't just a small thing, because to not keep the Sabbath was for them a renunciation of the covenant, just like, say, if a woman would commit adultery and break her marriage covenant. And so it was a very big thing. Now, we don't live under the old covenant. We live under the new covenant. And so we don't live under the law of Moses. We live under the law of Christ. And there's many places in the scripture that say that. If I had maybe another 60 seconds, I'd go into some of those points. But the music's playing. I don't have time. But I don't believe we are required to keep Sabbath. Jesus never commanded it. Now, some people think the Sabbath is Sunday. I don't believe that. The Bible never calls Sunday the Sabbath. But it does indicate that we are at liberty to keep special days if we want to, or not, it says in Romans 14:5, because we're not required to do so. So that's my view in a nutshell. 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
7: We're just human. 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
8: 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In today's episode, Pastor Brian shares a lesson from Philippians chapter 1. Dr. Chapel shares about the abounding joy that comes from a unity of heart inside the church and a unity with Christ. 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And while you're there, look for the children's book, Anyway and Always, written by Pastor Brian and his wife, Kathy. Through this book, the Chapels present the promise of the covenants fulfilled by Christ in a personal and meaningful way for young children to understand. Let's hear now from Dr. Brian Chapel as he shares the lesson, Abounding Joy.
7: What would you want the most for those that you love the most? I think I could answer for my wife because I've heard the way that she answers questions that we have had on occasion in our family when our children have begun to introduce us to someone they are thinking about marrying. And for those that my wife loves the most, she has questions that speak about her priorities and her desires for her children. The first question that Kathy will ask when one of our children is talking about someone they are thinking of spending a lifetime with is this question. Does that person love the Lord Jesus? More important than career, profession, money, personality, does that person love the Lord Jesus? And now, to some ears, that will sound just like prejudice or bigotry. But what actually is driving that question is revealed in the next question. Kathy will sometimes say to young people who are struggling with, should I marry this person or not? And maybe that person has said, oh, I love Jesus, knowing all the time that that's what we want to hear. That there is something deep in the heart of our child that needs to answer yet a further question, revealing themselves to themselves. Kathy asked the next question. And when you are with that person, is your relationship with Jesus better? That's a different question. It's going just beyond kind of the minimalization that we sometimes will do to our own relationship when we're with a person and we recognize that we feel tormented or tempted or anxious or even God ignoring. But they're a Christian, so it's okay. To actually recognize what God wants for his people is that oneness of being, so that the person I am with loves Christ, the most important thing in our lives, as much as I. Instead of us being on two different paths, we're on one path. We are one in spirit and heart. And so Kathy dares to ask the question, when you're with that person, does your relationship with Jesus improve? It's actually that is driving the Apostle Paul here. As he speaks to those that he loves at Philippi, and he wants their relationship with the Lord Jesus to be wonderful, and actually begins to disclose his own heart in verse 9. What does Paul want for these people? He actually says in his prayer, he says, "It is my prayer that your love may abound more and more with knowledge and all discernment." That word for abound means to be in excess. And Paul uses a present tense verb, which means he wants it to keep on going. Some of your translations actually say it that way. I want your love to abound more and more, as though it's ever increasing. There's to be this superabundance of love. But curiously, the apostle doesn't say whether it's for other people or for the Lord himself. And there's wisdom in that the apostle knows that the love that comes out of us, whether it is horizontally directed toward other people or toward God himself, if it's healthy, has an ultimate source. We love, said the apostle John, why? We love because he first loved us. And it's the perception of the greatness of his love for us that is actually going to create an abounding love in us, both for those that God loves here on this earth and for God himself. And that abounding love is what the apostle so wants for those at Philippi, that there would be this unity of heart with those who are in the church, but also unity of heart with the Savior itself. But it is not just without any understanding. After all, that love is being revealed first in human expression so that we'll get a taste for it. The apostle Paul begins to talk in the early verses of this same chapter of God's love through his own love, expressing it in the way that he feels. Verse 3, he remembers the Philippians and gives thanks for them all. Verse 4, he prays for them all. Verse 5, he commends them all for their generosity, in particular that they kept supporting his ministry when he left the church and went on mission. These people continue to say, what you stand for is so important. We're going to keep supporting your work for the sake of the gospel. Ultimately, Paul says he has expectations for all those who are at Philippi. He says in verse 6, what work God has begun in you, I expect him to bring to completion until the day of Jesus Christ. I think there are great things ahead of you. And that notion of God being at work in people that the apostle loves is just saying, if God loves you, then I representing him should be expressing that. You know, whether you're a pastor or a parent or a teacher or a friend, it's just a little reminder that people know Christ's love through us, that our abounding love is something that we express. And the way that Paul is about to do it is just so special in terms of understanding what the love of God is for us as Paul is making it plain. In verse 7, where I began this morning, the apostle Paul says, it's right for me to feel this way about you. And the reason it's right is because he said, I hold you in my heart. Now, if the apostle Paul was an Olympian getting up on the awards stage, he would be giving the heart sign right now. I hold you in my heart. You are dear to me, right? Except the reasons he's going to give go a lot deeper than that. Why do I hold you in my heart? Verse 7. Because you are all partakers with me of grace, both in my imprisonment and in the defense and confirmation of the gospel. You are partakers with me of grace, even in my imprisonment. The word that you have in your Bibles for imprisonment is just the Greek word for chains. You are partakers with me of grace, even though I'm in chains. And that word partakers, some of you will recognize it. It's the word koinonia, which we often use for just fellowship. But Paul puts a prefix on the front of it to say this binding fellowship that we have. I'm in chains, bound to a Roman soldier. But at the same moment, I am bound to you in being partakers of grace. That we are together in this provision of God for us, which is his grace. And the way that I know that you are a partaker is even in my imprisonment, you were supportive of me in the defense and confirmation of the gospel. We are under this cover of grace. You know about me, says Paul. I was a persecutor of the church. I murdered people because I thought it was right for the sect of religion that I was following. And now I'm in chains in Rome. This is a matter of shame in my past and a matter of shame in my present. But you're in grace with me. You're shackled to me even as I'm shackled to this soldier. We're in grace together as though this grace is covering us. And you're partakers with me of that grace. Because I know things about you too. I know one of you was a Roman jailer. I know one of you was a Greek businesswoman. I know one of you probably was a fortune-telling slave girl. And yet the grace of God has enveloped us, and we're partakers together of this wonderful expression of the love of God. And I'm feeling that from you because you could have walked away. But instead, while I'm here in Rome defending the gospel and confirming it, the fact that you're still with me, that you didn't get out from under the covers when I got in trouble, is saying that you too think this gospel is real. I'm risking my life, but you're risking your reputations and keep supporting me. And I know that what it's saying is you're confirming the reality of the gospel too. And when you support and when you say that you believe in this grace and you're helping me spread it and you're standing with me in it, then we're partakers together. And you're actually proclaimers of it together with me by your willingness to stand firm. And so, Paul says, verse 8, it's just so wonderful. God is my witness. I yearn for you all with the affection of Christ Jesus. That word yearn is just the word that means pants. I'm panting after you, but it's with the affection of Christ Jesus. You have loved Christ, but here in an amazing statement, here is Christ's love for you as though he is panting after you with affection. That's what I'm sharing with you. It's not just my love for you. It's Christ's love for you that I'm expressing. You know, in the Old Testament, some of you will know that verse from Psalm 42, that as the deer pants for water, so my soul thirsts for you, O God. In the Old Testament, it's the psalmist panting for God. But here is Paul saying that Christ pants for us. I yearn for you with the affection of Christ Jesus. As though there is this, it almost sounds sacrilegious, is not respectful enough, that Christ is panting for us. So longs for the depth of relationship that we begin to sense how great is his love. And that's not just sentiment. It's not just something that's supposed to sound sweet on Sunday. What the apostle knows is when you begin to believe how great is God's love for you, you begin to love him greatly back. And that's actually the foundation of the Christian life.
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7: When you begin to believe how great is God's love for you, you begin to love Him greatly back. And that's actually the foundation of the Christian life. After all, what is the greatest commandment according to Jesus? The greatest commandment is that you should love the Lord your God with all your heart, soul, mind, and strength. And where does that love come from? We love because He first loved us. And so here is Paul, the apostle, speaking for Jesus, saying, I'm just loving you with the affection of Jesus. I'm panting for you. But if that's what Jesus is doing, that's how great is His love for you. And that's going to stimulate in you a wondrous, strong love itself. And the reason you and I need to know that is because we're just human. And being human means we will do precisely what we love the most. So if Christ's love for you is filling you with affection for Him, then you'll want to walk with Him. You'll want to please Him. You want to know all those things in life that satisfy Him. And the reason that's important is because ultimately it will satisfy you the most. Anything that is second to Christ is actually second best for your life. And so the Apostle Paul is saying, listen, I want you to know how great is Christ's love for you. I'm expressing it to you. But it's actually just His love for you. Because when you have that love, you will have the foundation that you need for decision-making and difficulty in your life. Just 2 weeks ago, it's hard for me to actually put myself in that setting. I was in China ministering to a large group of house church pastors. And often in those situations, I feel humbled. Who am I to teach you? Your lives are so difficult, your circumstances so hard. I need to be sitting at your feet and learning from you. And yet I'm there to teach, and so I teach, and it's interesting the conversations that you can get into as a consequence. After one of those talks, a young pastor in training came to me, and he said, I'd like to get some advice from you. There's a young woman I'm thinking about marrying. I'm thinking, I'm not going to tell you anything. But he went on. She is a Christian, and she comes from a Christian family. But she does not want me to be a pastor, because she knows if I become a pastor, our life will be full of suffering. Should I marry her? Now I'm really thinking, I am not going to answer this question. We talked for a long time. And when we finally got to the end of the conversation, I asked Kathy's question. I can't tell you what to do. But I need to ask you this. Does she bring you closer to the Lord Jesus? He said, I thought you said you weren't going to tell me what to do. I said, I'm not. But ultimately, I recognize that is the question. If your life is full of suffering, whatever it is, if you're with someone that is one with you in heart and mind, you will endure that. But ultimately, the reason you can both endure it is because you know the affection of Christ Jesus. And God is talking to you about the affection that He has for you. Because ultimately, you must know that the affection that He has for you is going to create such love in your heart that you will put His priorities first. And if you put His priorities first, if He is first, then you get what is absolutely best for your life. That's actually God's intention. That he's not saying, you love me first and then I'll make things difficult and awful for you. No, he's saying, you put me first, and because you know how much I love you, I even pant in affection after you. You know that whatever you face, whatever you do in my name's sake, is ultimately what is best for you. And that's my intention for your life, that your joy may abound. And it does when your love for me abounds so much that you actually be making those choices and those decisions that are based upon that love. It's not blind love. It's not love without a purpose. And so the apostle says, listen, I'm praying for you not only that your love may abound, but ultimately that your understanding may deepen. Did you see that in verse 9? He says, it's my prayer for you that your love may abound more and more with knowledge and all discernment. This love that's to abound is not abstract. It's not ethereal. Paul says, I want you to love and have this love abounding with knowledge and discernment. If you're really going to love somebody deeply, you have to know something about them, who they are and what pleases them. And so Paul says, if you're really going to be loving the Lord deeply with a love that abounds and loving his people with this abounding love, then you need to know who God is and what he requires. That's just part of knowledge. And so we do a lot of that in this church, don't we? We say, what does the word of God say? Who is God and what does he expect? And that's not just rules. It's relationship. If you love somebody deeply, you want to know who they are and what pleases them. And so the apostle then says, and not only do I want you to have knowledge, I want you to have discernment. Knowledge is about acquiring information. Discernment is about using it well. And so the apostle is saying, I want you to have discernment about who God is and what pleases him. It's not enough to say, well, I love God and I'll do whatever I want to my own destruction or to his defamation. No, I want discernment to know who God is and what pleases him. And so I want to search his word and find out what he requires and what he understands. Because one of the things that's so sad in the church is you meet people first who say they love God, but don't seem to have much knowledge. Or secondly, people have a lot of knowledge and not much discernment. Paul will just in a little bit say that what he's ultimately after is the fruit of righteousness in our lives. That's that fruit of the Holy Spirit. Love, joy, peace, patience, kindness, goodness, faithfulness, gentleness, self-control. It's so sad at times when you find people in the church who are filled with knowledge, but not gentleness. Filled with all kinds of understanding, but not self-control. Sometimes in the church, we find people whose knowledge swells their heads and hardens their hearts. And Paul is saying, that's not what I want for you. I want the knowledge that is discerning of how you might be that person who is peaceable and kind and gentle and faithful. All those things that are part of the fruit of righteousness being in your life. It is not enough just to know. I want discernment that comes in such a way that verse 10 will actually apply to you, so that you may approve what is excellent, and so be pure and blameless for the day of Christ. This understanding is of knowledge and discernment, and ultimately so that you can prove what is excellent. That word approve means to assess so as to properly judge. It's actually a word in the Greek that is what a metallurgist would do. How do I test the metal to see if it's pure and right, what grade it is? I'm praying, says Paul, that you can test and discern what God's will is so that you can approve what is excellent, what is actually best for you. And by the way, it's not just rules again, because if you actually follow the language of the apostle, he's actually saying, what I want that is best for you is actually what gives you a fantastic engagement. Now, you won't see that if you don't interpret the words as they're intended. I want you to be pure and blameless for the day of Christ. That there is ultimately a great wedding feast ahead when Christ returns, when he will claim his bride, the church. And until that day, the apostle is saying, I want you to be abounding in love. And the way you're going to be abounding in love is by knowledge. Yes, you need to know what the Word of God says, but discernment. So that ultimately you're testing and approving. This isn't just kind of abstract knowledge. It's not knowledge you put on the shelf. But as you are going through life, you're discerning and making choices for what is absolutely best for you. So that your engagement is fantastic. That this life, until the return of Jesus Christ, when he claims his bride, is a wonderful, wonderful engagement. What is absolutely excellent. We don't think of it this way much anymore. The early church fathers sometimes talked about baptism itself, that when we mutually acknowledge before one another and the world, I'm a sinner in need of the shed blood of Jesus Christ. And what it means to be a Christian is to acknowledge this to the world. And I show that in my baptism. The early church fathers said that baptism was a sign of our engagement to be the Lord's. Isn't that wonderful? That I'm engaging with the Lord. And you know what happens in that engagement period. You're finding out about another person so that the fullness that God intends will be absolutely even more wonderful.
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25: 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Shortly after becoming the first president of the United States, George Washington reflected on the violent struggle the new country had just come through. He said, "The value of liberty was enhanced, in my opinion, by how much it cost to win, and the character of our people was validated by the trials they endured." In other words, the greater the adversity, the sweeter the prize. That is a perspective you'll want to keep in mind today as John continues his look at the purposes of heartache in the life of every Christian. It's a truth from 1 Peter that you can lean on when trials heat up and your joy is sapped. The title of John's current series, Our Great Salvation. And now here's John.
24: Do you remember Luke chapter 12? Let me just refer to it briefly. Verse 35. Be dressed in readiness and keep your lamps alit, and be like men who are waiting for their master when he returns from the wedding feast, so that they may immediately open the doors to him when he comes and knocks. Blessed are those slaves whom the master shall find on the alert when he comes. Truly I say to you that he will gird himself to serve, that when Jesus comes for us, not only will we serve him, but he will what? Serve us. He will serve us. He will have us recline at table and will come up and wait on us. Praise, glory, and honor given to us. Peter says, no matter what your circumstances, no matter what your trials, you should have full joy. You should greatly rejoice in your protected inheritance, your proven faith, your promised honor. Fourthly, and this is so magnificent, we find joy in a personal fellowship. A personal fellowship. And I would perhaps say that in many ways, this is the sweetest of all sources of joy. Wonderful to contemplate. Notice verse 8. And though you have not seen him, you love him. And though you do not see him now, but believe in him, you greatly rejoice with joy inexpressible and full of glory. Why do you rejoice? Why do you greatly rejoice? Why is your great joy inexpressible and full of glory? Because you love him and because you trust him. That's the two things he says. You love him and you believe in him. And you've never seen him. Peter exalts love and trust. Can I tell you right now that that is a profound statement in that verse? I am convinced beyond equivocation that the two key ingredients in any meaningful relationship are love and trust. Love and trust. That is the essence of relationship. It is the source of surpassing joy in any relationship. Violate love and the relationship disintegrates. Violate trust and the relationship disintegrates. There's some real deep pathos in this verse. Deep pathos. Which of the apostles, apart from Judas, most demonstrated a weak trust and faith in Christ? Which one? Which one? Peter. Which of the apostles of Christ, apart from Judas, had to face Jesus Christ and have his love questioned? Which one? Peter. Peter was the leader to whom it was said, "Oh, you of little faith." Peter was the leader to whom Jesus said three times, "Peter, do you what? Love me." And I see here some very beautiful humility. And Peter commends these suffering believers and says to them, "You've never seen him, and you love him. And you don't see him now, but you believe in him." And the pathos in the background is the humble attitude of Peter, because in his heart, he is saying, "You're far beyond where I am or where I was, because I saw him. And I couldn't sustain my love. And I saw him. And I couldn't sustain my faith." Peter, in true humility, reflects on the difference between himself in the past and these troubled Christians. He had seen Christ, walked with Christ, been with Christ over 3 years, and he demonstrated a weak faith and a weak love. And they had never seen Christ, and yet their faith was strong and their love was true in the midst of the same kind of trials to which Peter succumbed. And so there's some deep pathos in this beautiful verse. And the heart of Peter as a humble, humble man is opened up. Would you notice that first phrase in verse 8, "though you have not seen him"? Though you have not seen him. Oh, that's such a profound statement. You see, it's usual to trust and love someone you've seen, someone you've touched, someone you've come to know. But these Christians had never met Jesus Christ. Like us, they never looked into his face. They never touched him. They never ate with him. They never walked with him. They never talked with him. They never heard his voice. They never felt his hands. They never gazed into his eyes. And yet he says, "You love him." Present active indicative, agapao, you are loving him. Constantly, the love of choice, that word expresses the love of the will. You have chosen to be faithful in loving him. And that, to me, is the essence of joy. It's that intimate love relationship you have with Christ. And then secondly, he says, "and though you do not see him now," implied with the physical eyes, "but believe into him," ace actually in the Greek. In other words, even though you don't see him, you believe in him. You trust in him. So there are the two elements of a relationship, love and trust. And you remember, I'm sure you do, John 20:29. Jesus said to Thomas, "Because you have seen me, have you believed? Blessed are they who did not see and yet what? Believed." Blessed are they who have not seen and yet believed. Those are the two things that bind us to Christ in intimacy. We love him and we trust him. You remember 1 Corinthians 13? Love believes all things. Let me put it to you this way. Faith accepts the record of Jesus Christ. That record portrays Him in all His beauty and all His loveliness and leads us to loving Him. The more faith can know of Christ and have that knowledge possess the heart, the stronger love becomes. Because the more faith believes the truth of Christ, the more marvelous and lovely He is seen to be, and the more such trust elicits love to one who is so wonderful. So, believing and loving, loving and believing, defines our intimate communion with Christ. You love Him and you believe in Him. How is that manifest? You long to promote His glory? Is that your longing? You long to serve Him with your heart and soul and mind and strength. You delight in His beauty. You love to talk about Him. You love to read about Him. You love to fellowship with Him. You desire to know Him better and to know Him deeper. You're compelled in your heart to want to be like Him. That's the expression of the love-trust relationship. Robert Layton, writing in 1853 in a wonderful commentary on 1 Peter, said this, "Believe and you shall love. Believe much and you shall love much. Labor for strong and deep persuasion of the glorious things which are spoken of Christ, and this will command love. Certainly did men indeed believe His worth, they would accordingly love Him. For the reasonable creature cannot but affect that most which it firmly believes to be the worthiest of affection." Oh, this mischievous unbelief is that which makes the heart cold and dead toward God. Seek then to believe Christ's excellency and His love to us and our interest in Him. And this will kindle such a fire in the heart as will make it ascend in a sacrifice of love to Him. End quote. That's the living heart of our relationship to Christ. We trust Him and we love Him. Do you enjoy that kind of relationship? That's cause for joy, isn't it? Do you ever just read about Christ and rejoice? You ever come off your knees in prayer having communed with Him to rejoice? Do you just rejoice because you believe in Him and you are confident in that faith? Do you sometimes just feel a thrill in your heart because you have the joy of loving Him? Personally, I think we would all agree that love felt is far more wonderful than love received. My love for others is much more exhilarating to me than their love for me. I am much more thrilled with loving others than I am about them loving me. Because when I love them, I experience the love. And I rejoice in my heart out of the joy of loving Christ. That's thrilling to me. In many ways, more so than His loving me. For I can feel deeply my love for Him. So we rejoice. And what makes us rejoice? A protected inheritance, a proven faith, a promised honor, and a personal fellowship. And it gives us, notice at the end of verse 8, rejoicing, that is joy inexpressible. What does that mean? Analeito. It's above language. It is above speech. Higher than speech is what that literally says. It's so divine that exceeds the power of speech and thought. You can't communicate it. It's hard enough to communicate loving other people. I mean, we try in the human realm. Songs about love are ad infinitum, ad nauseum, aren't they? I mean, we just keep piling them up. Trying to express all the feelings of love from a human to a human. But the love that we have for Him, inexpressible. Higher than speech. By the way, that's the only place that word is ever used. And then it adds this incredible statement, and full of glory. What does that mean? I believe it means it's energized and endowed with divine glory. It is a supernatural endowment. What a thought. What a thought. It is the fruit of the Spirit, love. It is the fruit of the Spirit, joy. The love that we have for the Lord is not a human love. It is a divine glory infused into us, which energizes our hearts to love God with the love that He gives us. And we rejoice with the joy that is the joy of the Spirit. Our joy then is the radiation of a heavenly joy, because our love is the radiation of a heavenly love. So we rejoice. And then Peter gives us one final thought. We constantly should experience joy because of a present deliverance. A present deliverance. Beyond the future inheritance and honor, and alongside the present personal fellowship, is the promise of a present deliverance. Verse 9. Obtaining as the outcome of your faith the salvation of your souls. I don't think he's looking at the future here. He doesn't say you will obtain. It's present tense. Obtaining, here and now, present. You could literally translate this, presently receiving for yourselves. It's a middle voice. The word, by the way, chamizo, means to receive what is deserved, to win something that is due to you. And joy inexpressible and full of glory links not only to verse 8, but also to verse 9. Flowing out of that personal fellowship we have with Christ through love and trust is the outcome of our faith, which we have here and now obtained, namely, the salvation of your souls. So, you now possess the outcome of your faith, or the result, the end, the result of your faith, the logical end of it, the logical result of it, even the salvation of your souls. What salvation? That ongoing present tense deliverance. What does soul mean? The whole person? The whole person? You? You could read it this way. You rejoice because you presently have obtained and continue to hold the logical result of your proven faith, even the constant deliverance of yourself. From what? Oh, what do we need to be continually delivered from? Sin, guilt, condemnation, wrath, ignorance, distress, confusion, hopelessness, everything that's fallen and defiling. It's not a future thing he's talking about. We're delivered. We're delivered from the power of sin. We're delivered from its delights, from its passions and pleasures. And in exchange for that, he gives us new life and unspeakable joy. We have a constant present tense salvation. That's what he's talking about here. The present result of your proven faith is the ongoing deliverance that you enjoy. Our salvation right here and now rescues us from sordid, damning, scarring delights and causes us to long for Christ. Our salvation, present tense, to make it a prosaic picture, calls men and women to drink no longer from the filthy, vile mud puddle of sin, but the crystal streams of the fountain of eternal life. And so here we are in this world, and we're under all the pressures, but sin no longer has what over us? Dominion. We are no longer its slaves. We are no longer in bondage to it. And so we have joy. Joy, not just in the future, joy in the present, because of a present deliverance. And so there's even joy in our trials, because the Lord delivers us from them all. There's no trial that ever comes our way that the Lord won't make a way of escape. Well, There's really no reason that we should lose our joy, is there? We can look to a protected inheritance. We can thank God for a proven faith. We can hope for a promised honor. And we can enjoy a personal communion and fellowship and a present deliverance. Beloved, you need to tap the resources of joy that are available for you as a Christian. Jesus said in John 15:11, "These things I have spoken unto you, that my joy might be in you, that your joy might be full." He wants us to know joy. And we will know that joy as we focus on these great realities. Jean Sophia Pigault, many years ago, wrote a lovely hymn. The words of one verse go like this: "Jesus, I am resting, resting. In the joy of what thou art, I am finding out the sweetness of thy loving heart." Isn't that beautiful? Are you resting in the joy of who He is and finding the sweetness in His loving heart? Many centuries ago, Bernard of Clairvaux wrote what has now become a familiar hymn, "Jesus, Thou Joy of Loving Hearts." It's nothing new. Whether you go back a couple of generations to the lady who wrote the hymn or centuries to Bernard of Clairvaux, the Christians who tapped their spiritual resources lived in joy, no matter what the circumstances were. And I don't think God expects us to live in any different way. I trust that you will know the joy that Christ longs to give to you. Let's bow together in prayer. Would you just take a moment in silence, and would you, if you need to, pray the prayer that David prayed, "Lord, restore to me the joy of thy salvation." And would you ask the Lord to give you the fullness of his joy? Father, we would pray also for those who do not know Christ, for whom this joy is a fantasy. Oh, Lord Jesus, may they receive you today, opening their heart, accepting the gift of salvation which you offer through your death and resurrection, receiving the forgiveness of sins and eternal life. Work your great work in every heart, that we may know joy that will redound to your praise forever and ever. Let's bow together in prayer. Father, we would pray for those who do not know Christ, for whom this joy is a fantasy. Oh, Lord Jesus, may they receive you today, opening their heart, accepting the gift of salvation which you offer through your death and resurrection, receiving the forgiveness of sins and eternal life. Work your great work in every heart, that we may know joy that will redound to your praise forever and ever.
25: That's encouraging truth today on Grace to You with the Bible teaching of John MacArthur. John's current series is called Our Great Salvation. Well, it's astounding to realize that for the believer, there's really no reason ever to lose joy. Of course, that doesn't mean Christians are immune from difficulty, from trials that can rob their joy. And so we asked John some years ago if it's possible for a mature Christian not only to lose his or her joy, but also to struggle with worry. Here's what John said.
0: Yeah, everybody has the moments of worry and fear, some of them induced by dangers and threats that come into our lives. Not only is it possible, it's normal to worry about certain things, but it's really not acceptable to God. It is an evidence of one's failure to trust God in the midst of every single trial. You know, the Bible says, don't be anxious for anything, which is another way of saying, don't worry about anything. Why? Because your God is in charge in everything. By prayer and supplication, let your requests be made known to God. And the next verse in Philippians 4 says he'll flood you with peace. You don't have to live a life of fear and worry. You shouldn't. In fact, you need to trust God, take your cares to him, and enjoy the peace that he grants, that kind of faith. All of that and a whole lot more is in a book called Anxious for Nothing. a full book, a couple hundred pages. It'll teach you how to look at life through a perspective that is divine, and you will escape worry and enjoy peace even in the most difficult challenges. It's a book that through the years has made a profound difference in many thousands of lives.
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0: 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And be back tomorrow as John MacArthur strengthens your gratitude and joy in your salvation in Christ in a way that might surprise you. It's another 30 minutes of unleashing God's truth one verse at a time on Grace to You.
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5: Greetings, friends and new listeners, and welcome to this program of the Archie Hardy Ministries. I'm Sharon Knotts, thanking you for joining us today, because we know faith comes by hearing, and hearing by the Word of God. I'll be bringing you today's message entitled, The Mirror of the Man. This is a subject that is near and dear to my heart, because God's Word tells us to guard our hearts with all diligence, because out of it comes the issues of life. And the only true mirror that we can look into and know the truth of who we are is the perfect mirror of Scripture. It reads our hearts without distortion, and our hearts reflect the mirror of the man.
6: Now, if you tried to picture that first person at the first time I told you to visualize that person, chances are if you sat there and daydreamed for a while, you could get a picture of them laughing. You could get a picture of them not laughing. You could get all kinds of pictures of that person close to you because you're always seeing their face and their countenance. You know that look in their eye, that certain look that means shut up, don't say anything else. Don't you know that look? You know that look that's like, uh-oh, I pushed the button too hard this time. You know that look when they're just, when they're about ready to just let loose and get all goofy and silly because you just hit the funny bone. I mean, you know that look when they're under pressure and they're down and they're low. You know that look when they're delightful and they're happy. You know all those looks about those people close to you, but you don't know what you look like that. Because when you look in the mirror at yourself, most of the time, you're looking with just a straight face. You might check your teeth out to see if you've got any spinach in there, you know? You might, you know, check a few things out, but you're not standing in the mirror going through all of the different facial expressions that you make. I mean, maybe you do, I don't know. No. If you do, don't admit it. Just don't tell nobody. Just be quiet, and we won't know. So the point I'm trying to make is we don't really know what we really look like because we can see ourselves. Now, how many have ever looked at a photograph of yourself and for a minute you thought, oh, because you didn't know you looked a certain way. You know it's you and it looks like you, but you were surprised that you didn't think you looked quite like that. You saw yourself in a different way. Oh, I'm sorry I brought it up. I'm sorry. I repent. I'm sorry, I shouldn't have done that because I know the feeling. But you know, sometimes it's good because then you'll say, oh, I'm going on a diet tomorrow for sure. So the point I'm trying to make, and I think I probably overmade the point, is that you don't really know what you look like. We know what everyone else looks like around us, but we don't really know what we look like. And it is the same way in the spirit. James said so. He said it's the same analogy we can take in the spirit. We are often like that man that looks in the looking glass, looks in the mirror, and sees himself. Oh, that's me. That's my face. But gets up, puts on his clothes, goes on out the door about the rest of the day, and he doesn't know what he looks like. It's the same way. We look into the Word of God, and we don't really realize and understand what we look at, what we're seeing when we look into God's Word. And that's why he told us we have got to continue to look into the mirror. The only way that we're going to continue to have a real idea of the reflection of our heart, remember, the heart reflects the man. The only way that we're going to have an accurate image of who we are in the spirit is if we keep looking in the mirror. We have to keep looking in the mirror. The only way that I can know what I look like in the natural is to look in the mirror. And then as the day goes on, that image fades away. I know less and less what I look like. Now, if I would hand out a mirror to every person here and had you stare in the mirror at yourself for about 5 minutes and then close your eyes and tell you to see yourself, you probably would have been able to do it just like that because you just saw the image. It was right there. And that's the same way it is with the Word of God. We can't just pop in here on a Sunday morning and get a little message here and get a little sermon here and think that that's going to allow us to really know whether or not we're walking in the Spirit and walking in obedience and walking in truth. We can't. We've got to keep looking in the mirror because it's easy for me to say, oh, you got this real big fault, brother so-and-so. Oh, sister so-and-so. Boy, you need to get the victory over that. I can easily see what's wrong with everybody else. But in order to see what my problem is, I got to keep looking in the mirror. I have to keep looking in the mirror if I want to see what I have a problem with. And that's what James is saying. He's saying because otherwise, straightway, immediately, he gets up and goes his way and forgets. And in the Greek, the emphasis is on the fact that it's an immediate thing. He absolutely, at once, he forgets what he's seen. How many times has the Holy Ghost sent the Word of God? And I mean, I know there have been times that the Holy Ghost has been on me really powerful on Sunday nights. And I know God was talking to folks. I mean, I know who he was talking to. But they just get up and the next report you hear is worse than the last one. Why is that? Because people go out the door and they said amen when they sat in the pew and they heard that message and the Holy Ghost was pulling at their heartstrings, but they went out the door and straightway, immediately, they forgot what they heard and they didn't put it into practice. They didn't do it. And if you don't do it and you don't put it into practice, you're just a hearer. And he said the danger is of that is you deceive yourselves. You don't deceive anybody else. You don't deceive the preacher. The preacher's just the messenger. That's all, just the messenger. It's not up to the preacher to follow through to make sure you do it or don't do it. All the preacher can do is deliver the message. But then it's up to you what you're going to do with it. And that's why Paul said, take the more earnest heed, brethren, to the things which you have heard, lest at any time you should let them slip. Now that in the Greek is different than it is in the English, because in the English it sounds like we're letting the word slip. But in the Greek it says, lest you should slip. Let me tell you something, God's word never slips. God's word never slips. It's always right on. God's word is always going to hit the bullseye perfectly. God's word is always on target. God never makes mistakes. He doesn't miss. Maybe I might miss and somebody else might miss, but the Holy Ghost doesn't miss. But when we don't take the more earnest heed to the things that we have heard, we're the ones that slip. Now, I didn't have that in my notes because I didn't know I was going to bring that out. But Paul said that, and right now it escapes me where it is. But he said, you've got to give the more earnest heed. I think it's still in Hebrews, but I'm not sure of the chapter. You have to give the more earnest heed, lest at any time that you should let it slip. Because James said it's going to be the tendency for most people to get up and go out along their way and forget what they have heard and deceive themselves. Now the Greek word there for deceive means to reason beside the point, to misjudge, to miscalculate, to deceive through fallacious reasoning. Have you ever tried to get through to somebody and they're reasoning totally beside the point? And you keep saying, that is beside the point. And they're going on making this big elaborate argument and answer, and it doesn't have anything to do with what you're trying to get through to, the discussion, the point that needs to be made. They are constantly reasoning beside the point. And some people have done that so long and so much that that's all they know how to do. They go through their whole life that way. As soon as they're confronted with something that makes them feel the least bit uneasy or uncomfortable, they start reasoning beside the point, trying to get off on another subject, distract it, miscalculate, misjudge. And all they're doing is deceiving themselves. And all they're doing is causing themselves to become more entrenched in a habit that's very destructive. Because I don't know about you, but I've been saved long enough and I've been through enough trials that I just want to know the truth. I don't like those trials that's, you know, the kind where the fiery furnace kind. I don't like the crucible trials. I don't like those at all. They almost make me want to just die. But when you get through them, God teaches you something. But I don't want to be one of those fallacious reasoners who's always having to go in those kind of trials because I just won't let the word of God come and wash me and cleanse me and then I can get up and obey God's word. So what we've got to realize is we don't do anything but deceive ourselves, and humans are very adept. We've gotten to be very adept at reasoning things to satisfy our mistakes and to satisfy why we do certain things. Now, I don't know the Lord. I'm just going to follow the Lord here tonight, and I may go another way than what I have, but I'm just going to follow the Lord. But I just thought about this. My little grandson, Noah, he was in there, and, you know, I don't get to see him very much. I only get to see him a little bit, and he's quite rambunctious, as you probably have seen. So he's in there, and I'm thinking, oh, I'm trying to get my thoughts together and all, and he's in there, and he's wanting me to fly airplanes and all this stuff. But he's a very bright little boy. He's very bright. I mean, I know I'm his grandmother, and I know, you know, I'm probably, you know, a little biased, but when he was like 5 years old, 6 years old, he's very bright, very verbal, and you could carry on a conversation with him like you could with an older person. And I'll never forget, you know, in that room, that's been the catch-all room for all the junk that you don't know what to do with. It's ended up in that room. And that room over the years, believe me, parts of plays, parts of this, parts of that. We don't even know. There's a big old brick in there. I mean, this big, heavy. I mean, I don't know. There's been all kinds of junk. Thank God it looks a whole lot better now because Benny and Helena got in there and they really cleaned it out. When that roof fell in, they didn't have a choice. They had to do it. But there's been this briefcase that's been in there for I don't know how many years. I'm going to assume it was one of the props for one of the plays. But it's a nice-looking briefcase, the kind that's got the combination locks. And it's been sitting in there for absolutely for years. And I don't know what's in it or whatever. And for quite a while now, I would say that this went on for about a year. Every time Noah would come and he would go over there, it would bug him to death to know what is in that briefcase. And he would say, Grandma, what's in this briefcase? And we would go through the same thing. I don't know, Noah. Well, whose is it? I don't know, Noah. Well, what's it in here for? I don't know, Noah. And this went on, you know, every time it was like we'd never had this discussion before. And he would be trying his best to pick that lock. And he'd get, you know, he'd get pens and he'd get everything. And he'd say, Grandma, how can I get in here? Don't you want to know what's in here? And, you know, most of the time I would just ignore him.
5: Amen. I hope you're being spiritually enlightened by our message, The Mirror of the Man. Proverbs 27:19 says that just as a mirror reflects a person's face, a person's heart reflects who he really is. And the book of James is the New Testament equivalent to the book of Proverbs and carries this metaphor over, stating that God's word is the perfect law of liberty, and like a mirror, it reveals the hidden man of our hearts. The problem is, James said, we're prone to get up and go our way and forget what the word has revealed. It is only when we continue to look into the mirror of Scripture and act on it that we are justified and blessed in all our deeds. But most people, including many Christians, play the blame game. It's not my fault. And they conveniently suppress any pangs of conviction. For believers, this is very serious because the Holy Spirit convicts us not to condemn us, but to bring us to contrition and confession and conversion. Fallacious reasoning, arguing beside the point, open the door to self-deception and presumption. And many Christians are not able to differentiate between their soul and their spirit, which can lead to natural carnal remedies that will only ultimately fail when it is the spirit that is under attack and in turmoil. When people live out of their souls instead of their spirits, they learn to calibrate everything on an emotional experience level. As believers, we must make conscious discipline not to let our souls be the boss. And as born-again, spirit-led Christians, we can. If you are a believer dealing with emotional, mental, and or spiritual issues, or if you know someone who is, you need this message in its entirety. The Mirror of the Man is available on one CD for a love gift of $10 or more for the radio ministry. 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That's S as in Sharon, K as in Knots, 134. Mail to R.G. 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Until next time, this is Sharon Knott saying, Maranatha.
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0: Welcome to Doers of the Word with David Middleton, pastor of Jesus' Lord Outreach Center in Phoenix, Arizona. This radio program will teach you the practical knowledge of the Word of God and give answers to your questions about the problems in your life so that you can live in victory. Open your heart and mind as Pastor Middleton shares the uncompromised Word with you today.
1: Praise the Lord. Glad to be with you. This is David Middleton welcoming you to the Doers of the Word radio program, where we're teaching you the uncompromised Word of God. We're talking about how to live by God's manifest power and might. Very important, because you must live by power and might if you're going to see Him accomplish His work in you and through you. We were talking about how to manifest the power of God, talking about the release of this power, actively manifesting it in your life. And we were just concluding on that, and we just want to cover the points that we have talked about thus far. Power can be manifest in a vessel that is to be brought forth. And this manifest power is released through believers to do His works. It takes manifest spiritual power to defeat the devil. Now, God's manifest power will deliver you from all bondage. It'll bring you out of the hand of your enemies. And this power that is to be resident within you is to be manifest out of you. But if you are walking in disobedience, you try to manifest the power of God out of you, it'll be in vain. It will not produce results if you're in disobedience and not keeping the commandments of the Lord. We also talked about the fact that it's not our own power, but God's manifest power, which brings forth His covenant promise of wealth in the life of a believer. Manifest spiritual power should operate throughout our life regardless of our age. Now, it's possible to possess manifest power and then see that power diminish or even be lost because of sin, so that you become spiritually weak and not able to overcome the enemy. Well, it's important for believers to increase in the knowledge of God and to strengthen their manifest power. Without manifest power, you'll get faint, you'll get weary, you'll even fall in one spiritual life. As believers are bound together with the Lord through the word of the covenant and maintain hope and a confident expectancy in Him, they're going to be renewed with manifest spiritual power. And with this, you're going to be able to rise against the storms that the devil brings against you. You're going to run and not be weary. You're going to walk and not faint. Believers must be holy, having put on the garments of God through the Word of God in them, to have manifest power in their life. And if you lack manifest power, then the devil's going to pursue you and you'll not be able to stand against his attacks. But as believers walk in holiness, filled with knowledge and understanding and wisdom, they'll have power manifest to stand against the enemy as a king in the kingdom of God. If you don't have manifest power, you're strengthless spiritually. If you're walking in sin, evil spirits will be able to come into you even though you don't know that they come in. Because of the open door of sin, they will come in and devour your manifest power. Satan had mankind held captive with manifest power until Jesus came to redeem us. And the power of God is to be resident in a believer, manifested out of us, and this will happen through the laying on of hands as we touch people to release the power of God. As believers grow and increase in the Word of God and apply it in their life, being filled with wisdom, they will possess manifest power in their life. And as the Word of God grew and increased in the church in the book of Acts, the power of God was manifested mightily. Great power is to be resident in believers in the inner man, actively put into operation. And when the power of God is manifested through the believer, that's when the glory of God is present. And as believers continually confess the Word of God, they're releasing the power of God actively. Believers can't manifest the power by themselves. It is God who does it through us as we work our faith. And when the manifest power is manifested by God in a believer's life, he will be humbled before Him, which precedes being exalted by God, which will occur in due season. And whatever we find our hand to do, we're to do it with power being manifested through us. And in these last days, the Lord is raising up a great army in the body of Christ today who will manifest great power to defeat the devil as they serve the King of Kings, the Lord Jesus Christ. These are all the points that we have seen in talking about how to manifest the power of God. And now we're going to continue on and talk about the spirit of might. And when we talk about might, it is the Hebrew word gibberah and also the Greek word ischoo. First, we're going to look at the scriptures in the Old Testament where we see the Hebrew word gibberah. Now, this Hebrew word means forcefulness or might. In Isaiah chapter 11 and verse 2, "The Spirit of the Lord shall rest upon him, the spirit of wisdom and understanding, the spirit of counsel and might, the spirit of knowledge and of the fear of the Lord." Now, the word for might is gibberah, and this is talking about Jesus, who had a spirit of mighty force upon him. and believers in Jesus Christ have the same spirit of might since they are in Jesus Christ. Now, what's the purpose of the spirit of might for the believer? In Deuteronomy chapter 3 and verse 24, it says, O Lord God, thou hast begun to show thy servant thy greatness and thy mighty hand. For what God is there in heaven or on earth that can do according to thy works and according to thy might? This last word for might is gibberup, meaning mighty force. So it speaks of God with his mighty hand doing works with his mighty force. So mighty force is necessary to do his works. In Judges chapter 5 and verse 31, it says, So let all thine enemies perish, O Lord, but let them that love him be as the sun when he goeth forth in his might. And the land had rest 40 days. Here again, the word might is gibberup. And it shows God going forth in mighty force to cause his enemies to perish, which brings rest to the land. This reveals conditions necessary for believers to see God go forth in mighty force. Believers are to love him, keep his commandments, walk in the light of the word. When they're doing that, they're going to see God go forth in his might and defeat our enemies. The result is he will bring rest as we possess the promises of God in our life through his mighty force. In Judges chapter 6, verse 12, here it's speaking of Gideon. It says, The angel of the Lord appeared unto him, and said unto him, The Lord is with thee, thou mighty man of valor. The word mighty, gibberah, meaning that the Lord being with Gideon, made him a mighty, forceful man. Well, the Lord within us makes us mighty and forceful in spirit, through the spirit of might in us. In 1 Kings chapter 22, in verse 45, it says, The rest of the acts of Jehoshaphat and his might that he showed, how he warred, are they not written in the book of the Chronicles of the Kings of Judah? Here, Jehoshaphat had might, and he showed forth his mighty force as he warred. This means the spirit of might is for warfare, and believers are going to show forth God's mighty force as they engage in spiritual warfare. In 2 Kings 18:20, he says, I have counsel and strength for war. Again, the word gibberah is seen here, translated strength. So this reveals that mighty force is for war. Through the spirit of counsel and the spirit of might, believers will be able to be successful in spiritual warfare. In Psalm 71, in verse 16 through 18, it says, I will go in the strength of the Lord God. I will mention of thy righteousness, even of thine only. O God, thou hast taught me from my youth, and hitherto have I declared thy wondrous works. Now also, when I am old and gray-headed, O God, forsake me not, until I have showed thy strength unto this generation, and thy power to every one that is to come. The word strength in verse 16, about going in the strength of the Lord, and the word power in verse 18, where it says thy power is to be shown to every one that is to come, it is the Hebrew word gibberah. Verse 16 reveals that we are to go in the mighty force of the Lord. And then it says we are to speak of his righteousness, having been taught his word, and we declare his wondrous works. And then in verse 18, we see that mighty force is to be shown to everyone, and that we should be doing this even when we are old and gray-headed. This means that the believer in Christ is to go forth in mighty force of the Lord, and we're going to show forth that mighty force all the days of our life. In Psalms 145, they shall speak of the glory of thy kingdom and talk of thy power to make known to the sons of men his mighty acts and the glorious majesty of his kingdom. The word power in verse 11 and the word mighty in verse 12 are gibberah. So these verses are declaring that God's kingdom, which is the rule and the reign of God, it's glorious, and that the saints are to speak of it as well as talk of God's mighty forceful acts and make them known to all. Believers in Christ are to rule and reign through the authority delegated to us in the kingdom of God, and you and I are to show forth his mighty forceful acts, and we're to talk of them and make them known to all. Now we're going to talk about scriptures in the New Testament that show the word for might, which is the Greek word ischus, which means mighty force. In Matthew chapter 9, verse 12, when Jesus heard that, he said unto them, They that be whole need not a physician, but they that are sick. The word whole is this Greek word ischuo, which means mighty force. And so this verse declares that they that be mighty, having mighty force, need not a physician. Why is that? The reason is because they've already been healed through the manifestation of God's power with mighty force. The ones needing a physician are those that are sick. There's another thing revealed here in this verse. The word translated are is the Greek word echo, which means to have or to be held. Thus the phrase, they that are sick, literally means they that are held sick. Well, sickness is from the devil, and we know that sickness causes a person to be held captive by the devil, and so believers in Jesus Christ must get the power of God resident within them and manifest the power of God out of them with mighty force so that they are free from it. So with the power of God resident within, manifested out of us with mighty force, we're going to cast out all the spirits of sickness, disease. We're going to take hold of the healing power of God so that we're healed. And the ones that are healed are those that have mighty force, and they've driven out all the sickness and disease from their body. It will not hold them captive. In 1 Peter chapter 4, in verse 11, here we see another use of ischus. It says, "If any man minister, let him do it as of the ability which God giveth, that God in all things may be glorified through Jesus Christ, to whom be praise and dominion for ever and ever." The word ability is ischus. This verse says that we are to minister through mighty force, which God gives us, so that God is glorified in all things through Jesus Christ. Therefore, God expects us to minister with mighty force in every single thing that we do. Now, there are scriptures that reveal what's necessary to have the Spirit of might manifest in us. In Ephesians chapter 6, in verse 10, it says, "Finally, my brethren, be strong in the Lord and in the power of his might." Here we see forms of these three important Greek words that we've been studying: dunamis, which means power, kratos, which means an active manifest power, and iskao, which means mighty force. This literally says that believers are to be empowered in the Lord and in the manifested power of his mighty force. The verb's in the present tense. It's passive voice and imperative mood. Present tense means it's supposed to be continual action. Passive voice means the subject is being acted upon by another, and the imperative mood means it's a command from God. Therefore, it says that believers are commanded to continually have the power of God resident within themselves, to continually manifest the power of God out of themselves with mighty force, and this is accomplished by the Lord, because it's in the passive voice. It's a command from God, and it is something that believers must do so that God can accomplish the power of God continually being resident within us and manifesting the power of God out of us with mighty force. Now, how is this accomplished? Verse 11 goes on and gives us the answer. It says, "Put on the whole armor of God, that you may be able to stand against the wiles of the devil." Now, for the words "whole armor," there's only one Greek word in this verse, and it is the word panoplia. This word is a compound of two Greek words, pos, meaning all, every, or whole, and the second word, hoplon, which means a weapon or armor or a tool for war. And the verb form of hoplon is hoplizo, which means to arm oneself. Thus, the whole armor refers to all weapons and armor necessary for the believer to arm himself for war. In the time of the Greeks, this was the complete equipment used for war by a heavily armed soldier. This armor is not physical armor against a physical enemy. It's spiritual armor against a spiritual enemy, the devil. Now, all the parts of the armor involve the Word of God. And the armor is put on through the Word of God being put and written in our heart and mind. So we've looked at much information today regarding the Spirit of Might. We're going to continue on this in the next broadcast. As I close, I have a book on this subject called How to Live by Manifest Power and Might, available for $7, postage paid. 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

0: When you read in the Bible about the return of Christ, do you find yourself reading it like it's a mystery, trying to decipher hidden clues, to discover secret answers? All through church history, there have been many who have tried to pinpoint the exact timing of Christ's return. And today on Truth for Life, Alistair Begg explains why that kind of curiosity is futile. And he shares what our main concern ought to be.
1: Our view of the end of the world is going to be inevitably directly related to our view of the beginning of the world. It is impossible to have a view of how it will conclude that it is not directly related to our view of how it's begun. And so to address the issue of the end of the age and the return of Jesus Christ is to recognize that the convictions with which the Christian affirms these truths are directly related to our understanding of the whole of history and indeed the origin of history itself. And in this respect, the Christian stands apart from so much that is contemporary thinking in relationship to why we're here, where we're going, and whether it matters at all. The ancient world tended to view the events of human life from the perspective of kind of astral phenomenon or cosmic significance. In other words, they looked up into the heavens and they sought to see in the movement of the planets and the stars the explanation for what was actually happening to them at a particular moment in time. And interestingly, there are many of our contemporaries who are doing the very same thing, who are seeking to explain contemporary existence in light of cosmic and astral factors. For example, the One Woman play featuring Lily Tomlin's The Search for Signs of Intelligent Life in the Universe has Lily Tomlin as the bag lady Trudy in some of the opening scenes expressing her concern and worries about life. And at one point she says, "I worry about my place in the cosmic scheme of things." And then she says, "I worry that there is no cosmic scheme of things." And many people ended last evening here in Cleveland and have awakened to a new day with a sort of sense of futility that settles over their minds, which they cannot fully explain. And it is directly related to their view of history, the way in which they view time's origins and the way in which they view its conclusions. For some, they see history simply in terms of repetitive cycles, significant only within a specific culture or within a specific civilization, if there's any significance to it at all. And again, the sneaking suspicion is, in the minds of many, that there is no significance to it at all. That we're born by chance, we eke out an existence in a sort of purposeless fashion, and then we die and go to who knows where and probably to nowhere at all. The Greeks determined that probably the best way to view history was largely to ignore it altogether. They saw nothing of perpetual and abiding significance in really very much at all. And indeed, they were the masters of mythology, having let go of history. You say, well, that's a long way removed from today. No, not really. They were full of not only the Stoic people who distanced themselves from any sense of feeling, but they were also populated largely by people with an Epicurean approach to life, which seems like a large phrase and somewhat removed until we reduce it to the words of Kris Kristofferson: "Yesterday is dead and gone, and tomorrow is out of sight. Help me make it through the night. I don't care about yesterday, I don't care about tomorrow, I only care about right now. Because yesterday has no significance, tomorrow has no significance, the only thing that has significance is right in this very moment." Now it is left then up to the Hebrew prophets in the Old Testament and the apostles in the New Testament to address the issue of history from a radically different perspective. The Jewish mind understood perfectly that the Creator God is in charge of history, that He decisively works in all the events of human history, that He is responsible for its origin, and He will in turn be responsible for its conclusion. Carl Henry, one of the best and brightest theologians of the 20th century, puts it in this way in one of his books. The Bible, throughout, insists that God the Creator holds mankind eternally accountable for every thought, word, and deed, and that each successive generation moves towards a final future in which the God not only of creation, but also of redemption and judgment, will consummate human history in the light of His divine offer of salvation. Now, it is not too difficult to understand why it then is that contemporary men and women, with all of our bad deeds, poor words, and dirty thoughts, would rather not have a view of history that was moving towards that kind of encounter, but instead would choose to believe that history is cyclical and go on a peculiar search for our own particular karma, rather than to believe what the Bible says, that it is linear and that we're moving towards a destination. Now, you see, it is this issue which is forcibly brought to us in the return of Jesus Christ, because the Christian recognizes that the God who acted in history and still acts in history is going to draw matters to a close as He intended. And that's why here in chapter 5 of 1 Thessalonians, Paul once again addresses the issue of the return of Jesus Christ. This is very, very important for those of you who are students of history, either in high school or in college, whatever it might be. The Secretary for Education I saw on television arguing the merits and demerits of the contemporary approach to the teaching of history in public schools. And at issue was the matter that some are complaining that we are dragging up the bad parts of American history, focusing on them and not highlighting the glory days of the last 200 years or so. And while that may be a genuine concern, I haven't really considered it very much. The greater concern is this, that young people are being taught history within a framework of total godlessness, so that their explanation of and interpretation of events has to do with the immediacy of the moment, not the legitimacy of a right decision and the illegitimacy of a wrong decision, because absent a Creator God who has established a moral law, there is no right or wrong decision. There is only pragmatism. And so I dialogue with my children as they come home from school, and it becomes increasingly apparent to me that without a view of God who began it, God who sustains it, and God who concludes it, history is pretty well a futile exercise, and certainly at the graduate level of study. Because it started no place, it is no place, and it's going no place. So you understand why people say history teaches us? That history teaches us nothing. But when we read our Bibles, we discover the reverse to be the case. I say to you again that our view of the return of Jesus Christ, how the end will be, is directly related to our view at the beginning. And the return of Jesus Christ is at the very forefront of emphasis in the New Testament. 1 in 25 verses in the New Testament deals with the issue of the return of Jesus Christ. Of the 260 chapters, 318 mentions are found to the return of Jesus Christ. A fellow by the name of Olson puts it very succinctly when he writes, "Ever since the first days of the Christian church, evangelicals have been, quotes, looking for that blessed hope and the glorious appearing of the great God and our Savior Jesus Christ. They may," he said, "have disagreed as to its timing and to the events on the eschatological calendar. However, all are agreed that the final solution to the problems of this world is in the hands of the King of Kings, who will someday make the kingdoms of this world His very own." That's the issue. All are agreed that the final solution to the problems of this world is in the hands of the King of Kings. Not in the hands of the United Nations. Not in the hands of Washington, D.C. Not in the hands of Peking. But in the hands of the King of Kings. The Lord God Omnipotent reigns. It doesn't always seem so, but says Scripture, it is so. Now, says Paul, let me pick up this issue of the way things are going to wrap up, and let me address you on three lines. You notice the way he ends chapter 4. He has given instruction concerning the dead in Christ, how those who are still alive will not precede them at the return of Jesus Christ. And he ends up chapter 14 by saying, in light of all that I've just said to you, encourage one another with these words. And you can just imagine that in the course of dialogue, there would be those who would respond to Paul and say, well, yeah, we understand that, and that's all very well and good, but Paul, come on now, let's get down to the heart of the matter. Let's get to the details of the matter. Let's get our diaries out, let's get our calendars out, and let's talk times, and let's talk dates. Because if there is anything of significance in terms of the return of Jesus Christ, then surely it is related to times and dates. We need Paul to have an accurate chronology. And what Paul is about to say, and what I'm about to show you, is that Paul's answer is, you don't need an accurate chronology, you need a biblical theology. For a preoccupation with chronology minus theology will give you nothing else than a mythology. And it is mythology which has filled the minds of people over the last 200 years and more in relationship to the issues of the end of the age and the coming of the Lord Jesus. And I'll show you something of that in a moment or two. Paul declares in this section, if I can summarize it, that the Thessalonians needed to hear, and we need, and every age needs it reiterated for us, that the real issue is not knowing the date. The real issue is staying alert. The real issue is staying alert. Now let's address this matter of curiosity, beginning in verse 1. Now, brothers, about times and dates, we do not need to write to you. You really don't need written instruction on this matter, says Paul. Why not? Well, because he had already addressed it with them. He had already spoken to them. He had already preached and founded the church in Thessalonica. And in the course of his instruction, there is no possibility that he would have left out the vitally important information concerning the return of Jesus Christ. And in doing so, he would have made clear what he makes much of once again. Verse 2, for you know very well that the day of the Lord will come like a thief in the night. Nobody knew the date. Nobody could know the date, therefore it was idle for them to spend their time focusing on the date. And yet if you think of the first five books that come to your mind in relationship to the return of Jesus Christ, I can guarantee you that four out of the five all have something to do with the time or the date. And I say to you, look, brothers and sisters, about times and dates, we do not need to write to you. Now, let me reinforce this by turning you to a number of portions in the New Testament. Matthew 24, first of all, and verse 44. You must also be ready, this is Jesus speaking, because the Son of Man will come at an hour when you do not expect him. Murray McShane, who died at 29 as the Presbyterian minister of, I think, St. Peter's in Dundee, it goes from my mind for a moment, used to, in his Bible study on a Wednesday night, take the group that was in front of them and go around them and ask them the question, do you think Jesus Christ will come today? And the answers would be various, but most of the time the answer was, no, I don't think he'll come today. And then he would quote Matthew 24, 44. You also must be ready because the Son of Man will come at an hour when you do not expect him. So the fact that you expect him doesn't make it any sooner, and the fact that you don't expect him doesn't push it any further back. Mark and chapter 13. one gospel up, Matthew, Mark, and chapter 13, and verse 32. No one knows about that day or hour, not even the angels in heaven, nor the Son, but only the Father. Okay? Now, you don't need anything more than a sixth grade education to understand that verse. No one knows about that day or hour, not even the angels in heaven, nor the Son, but only the Father. Hey, tell us about times and dates. I'm going to tell you about times and dates. Forget times and dates. But you're wasting your time on that and other stuff. The reason being, it's not the issue. If it were the issue, you would have a different verse 2, different verse 3, and a different verse 4. Now, about the times and dates, Paul would have said, let me give it to you real clear. Let me give it to you, A, B, C, and 1, 2, 3. Instead, he says, now about times and dates, there is a curiosity to be avoided. Because Jesus said, no one knows, not the angels, not me, only my Father. Therefore, to spend our time gazing in crystal balls in relationship to this is a dumb idea. Acts chapter 1, the disciples at the time of the ascension, Acts chapter 1, and verse 6, so when they met together, they asked him, Lord, are you at this time going to restore the kingdom to Israel? Lord, are we going to wrap it up now? After all, you were dead, buried, raised, you're back. Is it all going to come together? Look at the reply. It is not for you to know the times or dates the Father has set by his own authority. But you will receive power when the Holy Spirit comes on you, and you will be my witnesses. You notice something? Their preoccupation is, now, are you going to set up the kingdom? Is it all going to end now? Is it all going to be fine and wonderful and put together? Jesus said, no, it's not for you to know the times or the dates, but it is for you to evangelize the world. You see that? He says, you don't go sit on a hill and get your calculators out and start working this stuff out. Get off the hill, get into the streets, the valleys, the shops, the thoroughfares, the restaurants, the laboratories, and tell everyone the good news that Jesus Christ has come. That's the issue. Don't allow your curiosity to sideline you. Now, back in 1 Thessalonians 5, having said this in verse 1, he gives an illustration in verse 2. For you know very well that the day of the Lord will come like a thief in the night. Like a thief in the night. Jesus uses the exact same illustration in Matthew 24. Peter picks it up and uses it in 2 Peter 3. The thief in the night comes secretly. And there are actually three words I want to give to you that will help you to avoid the curiosity factor. And the first word is that word secret. Secret. The thing about a burglar, and you'll know this if your home has been burgled, and ours has, not here, but in somewhere else, burglars don't tell you when they're coming, by and large. They do not make advance announcement of their arrival. You don't go to your mailbox and pick up a postcard that says, Dear Sir and Madam, just to let you know that Tuesday after next, we will be burgling your house sometime around 2 a.m. Thought you'd like to know. No, that would be a dumb burglar did that. If you ask me afterwards, I'll tell you about a very skillful burglar who did send a note to somebody, but it's an unnecessary aside, but it's an interesting and funny story. But the burglar, as a burglar, does not give advance notice. And that's why Jesus says, Matthew 24, 36, of that day and hour knoweth no man, and in the same way as a burglar comes secretly, so I will come. And Paul says, you know this very well. Now, despite the fact that you know it very well, he says you're still all tied up in times and dates and seasons. Every generation has decided to become preoccupied with the issues that Jesus said not to get preoccupied about. For example, in the 18th century, or the late 17th century in Scotland, there was a gentleman by the name of John Napier, a mathematician. Some of you will know his name. He's the guy who invented logarithms. And he used his logarithmic formula to project the date of the return of Jesus Christ, which he set mathematically at 1700. Now, between 1688 and 1700, his book went through 23 editions. Tremendous interest in it. Since 1700, it has not been selling particularly well. I was brought up in the 60s with the late great Planet Earth. Explained the whole of the 1960s to me. Explained the emergence of the common market. Explained how locusts were helicopters and goodness knows was what else. It was the biggest selling book in airport bookstores in America. And most of it is totally fatuous as of today. Everybody's still around, not reading it. It's secret. Secondly, it's sudden. It's sudden. That's verse 3. While people are saying peace and safety, destruction will come on them suddenly. Suddenly. The suddenness of it all is made much of in the gospel records too. Again, back in Matthew 24, to which we would turn frequently. Matthew 24 and verse 26, and we quoted this last week. So if anyone tells you there he is out in the desert, don't go out. Or here he is in the inner rooms, don't believe it. Why not? Because of verse 27. For as the lightning that comes from the east is visible even in the west, so will be the coming of the Son of Man. In other words, it is going to come with dramatic suddenness. Now you'll notice the juxtaposition here between these two pictures. The thief comes suddenly and unexpectedly. That's the strategy of the burglar. But for a lady, labor pains are not unexpected. They're expected. In relationship to the burglar, his return is sudden and unexpected. In relationship to the pregnant woman, the birth pangs are sudden and unavoidable. So we know two things then. We know that it is secret, we know that it is sudden and unexpected, but also at the same time unavoidable.
0: We must stay alert. That's a timely biblical warning from Alistair Begg on Truth for Life. We'll hear the rest of the message tomorrow. As we watch and wait for Christ's return, it is important for us to stay connected with Him through His Word and through prayer. And when it comes to praying, if you're like me, you may find that your prayer is often for immediate needs, things like better health or a new job. But that's not what the Apostle Paul prayed for. In his book, Pray Big, Learn to Pray Like an Apostle, Alistair unpacks Paul's prayers for the believers in Ephesus to examine how he prayed, what he prayed for, and how often he prayed. And what you'll discover as you read this book is that Paul's prayer was for God to move in big, sweeping ways for His glory and for His kingdom. 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And while you're learning to pray like Paul, why not travel in his footsteps? See the Apostle

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6: You don't want to just come to church. 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And when you go to work, people are going to see a difference. They're going to ask you, what do you have that I don't have?

0: Welcome to Somebody Loves You Radio, the Bible teaching ministry of Roel Reese in Diamond Bar, California. 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Today's study is titled, The Person Who is Empowered by the Holy Spirit. Here's Roel Reese.
1: Here in chapter 19 of the book of Acts, let me go back a little bit, that John the Baptist was cousin to Jesus in the book of Matthew. You have the genealogy of Jesus Christ in chapter 1. Chapter 2, Herod kills the babies. And then chapter 3, Jesus is coming to the Jordan River because John, his cousin, is baptizing people at the Jordan River. But the Pharisees and scribes are there putting them down. And John rebukes them. And as Jesus comes, he gets next to John and says, John, you need to baptize me. And John said, no, you need to baptize me. No, he said, you got to baptize me. So he went ahead and baptized Jesus. Now, when he baptized him, there was a dove, which was the Holy Spirit at that time. And you have God the Father speaking, and then you have Jesus, the triunity of God in Matthew chapter 3. When he was baptized and came up out of the water, full of the Holy Spirit, you turn the page and you come to chapter 4 of Matthew. And in chapter 4, Jesus goes from baptism to the wilderness to be tempted by the devil. Three times Satan tempted him physically, emotionally, and spiritually. When you come to Christ, your body, soul, and spirit, which means when your body, you're not a Christian, flesh. When you come to become a Christian, you repent. Nicodemus in chapter 3 of the book of John's gospel. Nicodemus was among the 72. He was number 72 of the Sanhedrin, the government of Israel. And one day, he didn't want to be seen by his friends. So he decided to go down to see Jesus. He went down by night. He saw Jesus and he asked him, Jesus, what do I have to do to become a Christian, to be born again? And Jesus said to him, you got to be born again of the Holy Spirit. He says, what do you mean? You mean I have to go back into my mother's womb physically and be born again physically? And Jesus said, no, you don't get it. You have to be born again of the Holy Spirit. That's what's happened to us. If you have accepted Christ, you became a Christian because of the Holy Spirit. He was with you. You repented. You accepted Him. He came into your life. And a lot of times people stop there. They don't follow up in the AP experience, the upon experience. The upon experience is very needed in the life of a believer. The upon experience gives you power over sin. It gives you excitement to tell people about Jesus, witnessing to them. People will see a difference in your life when they see you excited. They see you witnessing to people. They know that not only you're a Christian, but you're a witness in the kingdom of God. And that's important. And here, Paul the Apostle in chapter 19 is going to teach us. Because in the book of Acts, in chapter 1, verse 8, and then you go to chapter 2, verses 1 through 7, and then you go to the book of Acts again, in chapter 4, in chapter 8, in chapter 10, in chapter 19, you have the explanation of the baptism of the Holy Spirit, the power. I want to ask you a question. Do you have the Holy Spirit? Do you have the power? When you pray, when you witness. Why is it that we're so weak when it comes to sin? When we have the Holy Spirit of God to say no to sin. Yes, we trip. Yes, we fall. But when we receive the upon experience, I can experience the power of God in my life through my life, my heart, my will, and I can make the choice to sin or not to sin. It's up to you. We have a way of escape. And that way of escape is to be read up, prayed up, and then the power of the Holy Spirit in our lives when people can see that we are real Christians. Look at verse 1 of chapter 19 of the book of Acts. See what he says. And it came to pass while Apollos was in Corinth. So Apollos had left Ephesus, he went to Corinth. That Paul, having passed through the upper regions, came to Ephesus. There he is. He actually does three trips, three missionary trips. He was a missionary. He would go through the churches. He would encourage pastors. He would encourage people within the church. They get saved 1 year. The next year, he'd go back and would check on them to see how they're doing in the Lord. That's what we should be doing with each other, checking each other out. If you're friends, they're Christians, how are they doing today? How are you doing today? So here's Paul the Apostle. Check this out. Verse 1 again. Having passed through the region, he came to Ephesus. And finding some disciples there, he said to them, so here are now 12 men, disciples. These are not the 12 that Jesus instructed. These are different. These are disciples of John the Baptist that he baptized. If you remember in the third chapter of the book of Matthew, when Jesus comes and he's baptized by John the Baptist. Later on, as John the Baptist is preaching and teaching, Herod has taken him and put him in jail. So he's in jail. Herod liked him. But Herodias was Herod's brother's wife, and he had taken over her life, became his wife. So at this party, he had a lot of people there. Herodias' daughter began to dance. And began to dance dirty. And when she was finished, Herod said, even half of my kingdom I give to you, because he was so lustful. Half of my kingdom. So she said, well, wait a minute. Let me go talk to my mom. Goes talk to her mom. Mom, what should I tell him? She said, tell him to give you the head of John the Baptist on a platter. He couldn't go back on his word. He commanded someone to go down to the prison and take John's head off and bring it up to Herodias. Jesus found out about it. Jesus was very hurt. That was his cousin. That was his cousin John. At that particular moment, then Jesus began to minister. But when Jesus came to the wilderness, if you remember in Matthew, he came out of the water, he was baptized with the Holy Spirit, he went to the desert, and there, full of the Holy Spirit, Satan began to tempt him and say, listen, if you do this, I will give you the kingdom of the earth. In your Bible, it says, if you do this, I'll give you this. In the original language, he says, since you are God, since you are God, you can turn these stones into bread. The Lord already knew Satan. He kicked him out of heaven. But Satan was trying to get the kingdom for himself. And this is why Jesus had come to die for the kingdom of God, so that we could have him as our Lord and Savior. Paul the Apostle, having these 12 men that came to him after he's invested in the churches, he's going to ask him a question. In verse 1, he says, and having passed through the upper regions, came to Ephesus, and finding some disciples, he said to them, did you receive the Holy Spirit? Good question. Did you receive the Holy Spirit? Well, if they're disciples, the Holy Spirit convicted them and they came to know God. They came to know the Lord. But have you heard of the Holy Spirit? The Holy Spirit's power. What the Holy Spirit can do. He goes on. To receive the Holy Spirit when you believed. So they said to him, we have not even so much heard whether there is a Holy Spirit. Whoa, wait a minute. You never heard that there's a Holy Spirit? Never. When Paul the Apostle got saved, he began to tell people about the Holy Spirit. And then others got saved and they began to speak about the Holy Spirit. In the book of Acts chapter 2, 120 are baptized, and there's 30 people outside from different nations that came for the day of Pentecost. And what happens? They hear them speak in other tongues, and then they hear about it, and they get baptized, and they take that experience to other nations of the world to become Christians. I don't know if you've ever been prayed for to receive the baptism of the Holy Spirit. Maybe you've never heard of it. Maybe you've never seen people get baptized. When we have afterglow services, we lay hands on people to receive the baptism of the Holy Spirit. We want to make sure that you're a Christian, that you've repented, you've accepted Christ as your Lord and Savior. And because He becomes my Lord and my Savior, when I lay hands, not alone, when we lay hands on them, on that person, and the Holy Spirit baptizes them, they're totally a different person. They came in one way, and when they leave totally different. Every Sunday, that's why we're here. The Holy Spirit has been speaking to each one of us individually.
0: 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For digital Bible studies and live-streamed Bible teaching, download our free app. Let's return now to more of today's study, The Person Who is Empowered by the Holy Spirit.
1: Have you received the Holy Spirit? Are you a Christian? Did you repent of your sins? Or just visiting? The Lord wants to make sure that you understand that He's the one that saves people. You don't want to just come to church. When you come to church, you want to come to church to worship, to be fed the Word of God. That when you leave here, you leave with the power of the Holy Spirit, so that tonight, tomorrow, the next day, the Holy Spirit will be in your life. And when you go to work, people are going to see a difference. They're going to ask you, what do you have that I don't have? Hey, we used to hang out. We used to go drink after work. You don't do that anymore. Why? Because I've accepted Christ as my Lord and Savior. And I've been baptized with the Holy Spirit. That's what Paul's doing here. Watch this. He goes on. Verse 2. Did you receive the Holy Spirit when you believed? So they said to him, we have not so much as heard whether there is a Holy Spirit. And then he said to them, question, in what then were you baptized? What were you baptized into? And of course, they were baptized in water. So he's telling them, why were you baptized into? And then look what he says. He says, and he said to them, in what then were you baptized? And they said, in John's baptism. Then Paul said, John indeed baptized with a baptism of what? Repentance. That's why when Jesus came to the Jordan River and John the Baptist was there and the Pharisees, scribes, Sadducees were there putting him down, he rebuked them. He rebuked them. He said, you're religious people. You read the Bible, but you don't live according to the Bible. And rebuked them. And then Jesus came. And they began to see who Jesus was and what He did. He goes on in verse 4. And then Paul said, John indeed baptized with a baptism of repentance, saying to the people that they should believe in Jesus, who would come after him. That is Christ Jesus, our Lord, that He would come. And then verse 5, watch this. And when they heard this, they were baptized in the name of the Lord Jesus Christ. They went into the water They were baptized, so with and in, not upon yet. Not upon yet. You might have accepted Christ. You might have been baptized in water. But have you been baptized in the Holy Spirit? Power. Dunamis power. The word for the Holy Spirit, dunamis, we get our word dynamite. Have you been empowered to explode with the Holy Spirit, that you can overcome sin, you can share your faith, people can see Christ in your life and work it through my life? That's what Paul's talking about. The dunamis power that comes upon us. Watch this, verse 5. And they heard this, and they were baptized in the name of the Lord Jesus. And when Paul had laid hands on them, so they come, and he lays hands on them. And what happens? And the Holy Spirit came, here we go, came upon, I circled that in my Bible, came upon, with, in, and upon. Check this out. And the Holy Spirit came upon them, and they spoke with tongues and prophesied. And now the men were about 12 in all. Paul was sent by the Lord to baptize them. They spoke in tongues. Well, when you read the book of 1 Corinthians chapter 12, 13, and 14, Paul explains that not everybody speaks in tongues. I got baptized with the gift of tongues when I was saved. I don't use it in public. I use it by myself. And when I speak in tongues, I feel like I have the Greek language, because I use the word kurios, and kurios means Lord. And I've never spoken in front of people. And a lot of people that I know were never baptized with the gift of tongues. It doesn't mean that everybody's going to receive the gift of tongues, but we're going to receive the same power. The same power given to us. To be able to teach, to be able to preach, to be able to witness to people. And these 12 men, they came without the Holy Spirit. Power. And now they're going to be leaving with the power of the Holy Spirit, as he says here. But you shall receive the power of the Holy Spirit. He says, has come upon you, and you shall be witnesses in Jerusalem, in all of Judea, in Samaria, and to the ends of the world. You receive power to become a witness, a martyr. People will see that you have the power of God in your life when they see you not sin against God. When they see you overcome sin. When they see that not only they knew you and something's happened to you, we trip, we fall, we get up, we repent, and we continue our life. But the enemy comes against those that are with and in, because you're being tempted by the enemy and the Holy Spirit that convicts you. You have to make a choice. Do I sin or do I overcome sin? In the Holy Spirit, in my will, I have to make a choice. What do I do? And the Holy Spirit's power will speak to me. And he says, this will get you in trouble, and this will not get you in trouble. What do you want? You have to make the decision. If I make the decision not to sin against the Lord, then I receive the power of God in my life. If I give in to sin, the Holy Spirit gets grieved. He can work in your life until you repent, really repent. This is why in the book of Ephesians 4:30, he says not to grieve the Holy Spirit of God. If you grieve the Holy Spirit of God, he's a person. He can work in your life. But when you repent and he's in your life, and you're doing what God says, you're reading, you're praying, you're receiving, and you're not giving in to the flesh, but you're giving in to the Holy Spirit, you're going to have a different life. A different life. They will blow you away. When I received the Holy Spirit, my life changed. Fully, completely. Pastor Dale, we all grew up together. And when they saw that I was changed because of the Holy Spirit, they got convicted. They came to know Christ. And we've never been the same. You'll never be the same. And I don't know if you're here today that you don't know Jesus. You've never repented. You're just a normal person, a sinner, without eternal life. That if you were to die today, you would never go to heaven. But if you've come to that place in your life where somebody showed you the kingdom of God, they came and they gave you the gospel, and you either accepted it or you rejected it. If you have rejected it, how long has it been? Because the Lord gives you a period of time to repent. And when you continually are rejecting the opportunity, one day there will be no more opportunities. Read Matthew chapter 12. No more opportunities. You made a choice. But when you come to that place in your life, you know that you've sinned against God, and He's convicting you, and you're not repenting, that when you do repent, you have a different life. You have the peace of God that passes all understanding. Maybe you're here, you accepted Christ, but you're living a life of carnality. You've accepted Christ, He's with you, He's in you, but between you and the Holy Spirit, you're living a life of the flesh, which means you have no power. You're giving in to sin. You're sleeping with your boyfriend. You're sleeping with your girlfriend. You're stealing from your company. You're doing things that you should never do again. You become a carnal Christian. And eventually you will be judged by the Lord.
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1: Paul the Apostle in the book of 1 Corinthians, chapter 5, chapter 6, he says, those that are continually practicing, and he gives you a list of sins, homosexuality, lesbianism, fornication, adultery, all these things will not inherit the kingdom of God. And it makes a difference there. He says, I'm not speaking to non-believers, I'm speaking to believers, Christians. They have never gotten rid of their sin. Your sin controls you. You can be used by the Lord. You have to repent. You're doing about face. You're going toward hell, and then you're going towards the cross. And when you come to the cross, you're saved. You've repented, and God will receive you.
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10: Foundations of Freedom, a look at America's founding principles and the leaders who shaped our nation.
11: Ronald Reagan understood that preserving liberty required more than defending it. It had to be taught. In his 1989 farewell address, Reagan warned America about the danger of losing its national memory. If we forget what we did, we won't know who we are. Reagan understood that a free nation cannot preserve principles its people no longer understand. Every generation must learn why America's freedoms matter, understand the sacrifices that secured them, and accept the responsibilities that come with self-government. Liberty cannot be simply inherited. It must be intentionally passed from one generation to the next. Because when we fail to teach the meaning of freedom, we eventually lose the will to preserve it. So, are we preparing the next generation merely to inherit liberty, or teaching them why it is worth preserving?
12: Don't be fooled by the people you meet on social media. 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
22: I get incredibly overwhelmed when I feel like I cannot take care of everyone and everything all at once.
18: Well, I think most of us know that feeling. And today on Focus on the Family with Jim Daly, we'll explore how stress and feeling out of control could be impacting your life. The good news is you don't have to remain stuck there. Thanks for joining us. I'm John Fuller.
23: That's a good line. Don't stay stuck there. Mm-hmm. John, we're talking to a lot of busy families who feel overwhelmed. And they're running through life at full tilt, trying to keep everything going in the right direction. So those are, you know, kind of two different things, right? Go fast and make sure you're pointed in the right direction. It's my observation, and correct me if I'm wrong, that women tend to feel this the deepest. I've seen it in my wife, Jean, when she has a lot of responsibilities to juggle all at the same time. And that can be a real struggle for many wives and mothers especially. So our goal today is to give you a game plan for how to better manage your stress and anxiety. And we're going to hear from a couple of wonderful guests who know these feelings very well. Kathy Lipp and Sherry Gregory have written a wonderful book called Overwhelmed: How to Quiet the Chaos and Restore Your Sanity. And I think the title says it all.
18: It really does. And we've got more information about this wonderful resource and our guests on our website. Jim, here's how you began the conversation on today's episode of Focus on the Family with Jim Daly.
23: Let's start with a word of hope. That might be the better direction because we're going to concentrate on a lot of things that are probably broken or feel broken. So let's start with that word of hope. Is it actually possible to not feel overwhelmed?
24: So maybe this doesn't sound super
23: it's
24: hopeful.
23: It's tripping you already.
24: I would say no, but I believe there's a game plan to get out from feeling overwhelmed.
23: So to help manage it better.
24: Right. Because I think that overwhelm can come from anything from having to run extra errands that day to the illness of a parent. So you've got the whole gamut in between, but the feeling is overwhelmed. And so that rises up in a million different ways every day, every week, every month. But there are strategies to not live in that place of overwhelm.
25: Well, and so many women, I think the overwhelm becomes their identity. They don't say, I have overwhelming circumstances. Mm-hmm. They say, I am overwhelmed. And so that's the hope that we'd like to bring today and through our book, is that it's possible to go from, I am overwhelmed, to, there are overwhelming things happening in my life, but I am not overwhelmed. I am at peace. I am free, and I have hope.
23: Well, let's start with the basics. What is the definition of being overwhelmed?
25: Well, if you look it up in the dictionary, like a good English teacher.
23: Which you are, by the way.
25: Yes. You know, the description in the dictionary is a description of a wave coming crashing over and turning you completely upside down. And when I speak on this, I use a slide of an enormous tsunami wave. And that's what it feels like, whether it's an external overwhelm because of the outside circumstances, or some of us, it's the internal overwhelm. We have huge emotions. I call it the emotion ocean coming up. But whatever it is, it feels like this force that is absolutely about to come over you and take over you and make it so that, I mean, if you've ever been tumbled in a wave in the ocean, you can't breathe. You're so disoriented, you don't even know which way it's up.
23: See, and that may point to why I'm a sick person, because I love that. To be turned over in a wave in the ocean.
25: But you then have a much higher need for stimulation and
23: Yahoo!
25: Take risk.
23: Let's do that again. Mm-hmm. At least that's true when I was younger.
25: Yeah.
23: But on the serious side, that is that perpetual sense of being overwhelmed. Mm-hmm. You're saying it becomes part of who you define yourself
25: and
23: as.
25: And do you like that when it blindsides you?
23: No, of course not.
25: You choose it.
23: I'm choosing it. Mm-hmm. I'm in the ocean with my boys,
25: exactly.
23: And we're body surfing, and we're in 8-foot waves, and it's kind of exhilarating and exciting.
25: Yeah. And so you're on top of it, literally.
23: Correct. Well, yeah.
24: And overwhelm is, I think, really at its core, is a lot of circumstances and feeling that you have no control over.
23: Okay.
24: And so when you're caught up in somebody else's drama or external circumstances or emotions that really you don't have a way to manage, that's the overwhelming feeling that tends to shut us down.
23: Now, you have also created in your book, Overwhelmed, a quiz. Mm-hmm. What does that help you see in yourself?
25: The first quiz in the book, it helps them identify what kind of overwhelmed they are, whether it's decision fatigue, or maybe they don't know their true self, or they're not being true to themselves, doing too much for too many, with too little for too long, having unexpected emergencies, or being overwhelmed by worry and disappointment. I mean, that was one of the things that you realized early on, Kathy, was that overwhelmed takes on so many different facets.
24: What overwhelmed Sherry doesn't overwhelm me.
23: Okay, but so it's individual.
24: Right, but what overwhelms me, Sherry can handle with her hands tied behind her back.
25: In fact, I enjoy some of the things that overwhelm you.
24: Which is just... it's hard to be friends with somebody like that sometimes. Oh, like,
23: that's the friend you need, though.
24: It is. And that's exactly why we're good friends, is because we can talk each other down. We can help unravel some of that. I think it is so valuable to have somebody in your life who can help you identify what your overwhelm is and really help you with a game plan.
23: So you would, if you felt overwhelmed, it's possible you would call Sherry and say, help me.
24: Call, text, Facebook, message. Yeah, we do it all the time. If you look back at like our texting and stuff like that, we are constantly, I just was on a family vacation. I love my family. I love them to pieces. But there were a whole bunch of cries for help, cries for prayer. Sherry calls it processing. So it's processing through prayer, all of that. Because having somebody look from the outside and saying, I know it feels overwhelming, but here is your next step, is a huge, huge gift.
23: I want to talk about those personalities in just a minute, but you mentioned decision fatigue.
25: Yes.
23: And that, I'm just thinking of people close to me in my life.
24: Yes.
23: And how decision fatigue, I see that one. It's more prevalent in our marriage. What does that mean, decision fatigue?
24: Well, this came as we were writing this book. I texted Sherry and I said, I think, I can't remember if I said 80 or 90% of overwhelm is just decision fatigue. And she sat with it for a while and she said, you know what? I think you're absolutely right. We have so many more decisions we have to make than we've ever had to make before, because there are so many more things that are required of us. And so, you know, I had a much simpler life when my kids were little, but there were a bunch of decisions that had to be made. But now, you know, doing business, friendship, relationships, online, just look at how many channels we have on TV.
23: No, it's
24: decision
23: true.
24: Fatigue is everywhere.
23: It's true. And I think we all feel it. But again, I think women feel it to a greater extent than men often do, because there's so many things you got to decide.
24: Well, and this is so key in our time right now. We have so many more opportunities. Mm-hmm. You know, what were my opportunities 50 years ago for career and what I was going to do with my life? And now I have just unlimited opportunities, but it also means unlimited decisions.
23: Yeah. Mm-hmm. Now let's talk about those major personality types that you've uncovered. Describe each type and what overwhelms most women. Again, these things can fit with men as well, but
24: sure,
23: let's go through the personality types.
24: So the first personality I'll talk about is the expressive, which is me. And I know we've talked about
0: you're
24: these
0: expressive.
24: I know. It's a shocker to everybody who knows me. And so we're the starters. We're the ones who love to get the ball rolling. We have ideas. We're innovative. But we also, when it comes to overwhelm, we have some really key issues that overwhelm us.
25: With an expressive, we become overwhelmed when life is no fun. And so we will start to add the fun to our life, and we'll start new things in addition to everything
23: we have. Like too many new things?
25: Oh, way too many.
24: Way too many.
25: Because all the things we already started have gotten boring.
24: Or hard.
25: Or hard.
24: And when it's hard, we don't like hard. Hard is hard.
23: So discard hard and yes. Move on to the next fun
24: thing. Yeah, let's do the new, because it's fun to start things, but it's hard to finish.
23: So how does that come when it's like paying bills?
24: Oh, I'm not allowed to pay bills in our house because both Roger and I would end up in prison. I mean, I just know that. And so it's good to know what your strengths and your weaknesses are. And it's great, you know, how amazing is it that God often gives us somebody who is completely our opposite, which Roger is to me. He can make sure that bills get paid and we're not thrown out of our house. I make sure that we have a lot of fun in our relationship, and it's a good balance for us.
23: Okay, so that's the expressive. What's the next type?
24: Okay, so the analytic, and this is more of what my husband is. He's the one who makes sure the bills get paid on time. But there's definitely, for an analytic, I would say there's a process and a procedure to everything. And when those don't go according to plan, that can be really frustrating.
25: Yeah, the analytic becomes overwhelmed when life is imperfect. And almost always, it's the people in their life that are causing the imperfections.
0: It's not the process, it's the people.
23: That gives you a little feeling of what Jesus felt like, right? Oh, everybody around me is not perfect.
25: Absolutely. And so they have a hard time making decisions because it has to be the perfect decision. And telling them to make a good enough decision, like, their eyes will cross. That's a concept they can't understand, good enough.
23: So how, let's, again, putting it in the context of the woman having mm-hmm. that analytical gift,
24: mm-hmm.
23: how does that work in the marriage? I mean, what do you do if you're married to a non-analytic and everything your husband's doing is irritating you because it's not perfect?
0: It's not perfect, yeah.
25: You know, I have so much compassion for this particular woman because in our society, the expressive is admired. We want them at the party.
23: Right.
25: But who wants the person who's busy going, "Oh, no, honey, that didn't happen on Thursday. That happened on Friday. Oh, no, it didn't happen at 2 o'clock. It happened at 2:07.
0: Are you saying there's something wrong with this?
25: I'm saying that person generally is not popular at the party. But when you think about it, this is the woman who gains her sense of peace from having her home look beautiful. This was my mother. And having everything in the right place makes her feel not overwhelmed.
23: Right.
25: And when she lives with a bunch of Philistines who could care less, she can get that house looking beautiful. Maybe she stays up till 2 in the morning, and then what happens at 6 o'clock? The people wake up.
23: Right. Yeah. The imperfect people.
25: Yes, yeah. And they ruin everything because they don't care. And so, you know, this is a hard position to be in. And I think, to answer your question, she needs to be really honest with her husband and say, "This is important to me." Just like you having a good time at a party mm-hmm. fills you up, these things fill me up.
24: And I think one of the biggest acts of service we can do to our fellow women is understand and recognize the strengths that they bring to the table.
23: Sure.
24: I am about as far from an analytic as you could possibly get. There is no scale for how far I am. But I so appreciate, and it's taken me years because I thought they were just fun quelchers. And what I've come to understand is I need those analytics in my life, and they need me. We need each other.
23: Well, and it's a great point, you and Roger particularly, because you said he was more the analytic.
24: For
23: so
24: sure.
23: The early part of your marriage, what kind of conflict did this create?
24: Oh, my goodness. I made him crazy. You know, to him, it's obvious when you take the toothpaste, you know, lid off, you put it back.
23: I'm You're like, one of those? You and Jean.
24: Oh, no. Why would you do that? Because you just have to take it off again. You know, that's the most basic example, but I know that it was frustrating for him to not do things in a particular way. But I come to understand I'm one of the most blessed women in the world because my bed is made every day. It's not made by me. I'll be honest with you.
23: Oh, you are blessed.
24: I am. When I learned to call out in Roger, "Thank you so much for taking care of the details," because I know that's what makes our lives run.
23: Do you know how many wives' elbows just went into the ribs of their husband because of what you said?
24: Yeah.
23: I mean, ouch.
0: The bar just got raised.
23: Yeah. He makes the bed, honey.
24: Well, but you know why he makes the bed? Because I appreciate that he makes the bed. When we look at, you know, it's the same things that attract us to our spouse that make us crazy later on. And so when I came to understand, I do appreciate all this. I have to learn how to live with it, and I have to tell him how much I appreciate it.
23: Okay, we've only covered the expressive and the analytic. We got a couple more.
24: Okay.
23: But oh, yeah. Before you do that, though, I wanted to ask this. When you realized this, did you begin naturally to create even workless between each other? So you went to your strengths rather than your weaknesses.
24: We absolutely do. So one of the things I've learned is Roger doesn't want to feel like he is doing the bills by himself. He wants to feel like we're in a partnership. So he does the bills while I'm sitting in the room, like organizing papers and stuff. He just needs to know that there's a team member with him. But bills fall squarely in his bucket. And, you know, we learn this in the kitchen. He is a master at getting the dishwasher loaded to maximum capacity. He has this figured out. I hate loading the dishwasher, so I do everything else, you know, putting things away, cleaning the counters. When we understood that, we stopped fighting about cleaning the kitchen. It's such a magic key. The dishwasher overwhelms me. The kitchen overwhelms him. Why are we forcing ourselves to do things that overwhelm us when we have somebody who is so much more capable and can just sit in their gifts and do what they're supposed
23: to do? Okay, but in that context, and we will get to the other types.
24: Yeah.
23: What do you do when you come to an impasse? Both of you
24: hate
23: the dishwasher.
24: Then we both have to suck it up and do it.
23: Okay.
24: And I know that's hard, but when you see yourselves operating 90% of the time in your strengths, that 10% becomes a lot less contentious.
23: That makes sense.
24: Yeah.
23: All right, let's go to the next one.
24: Drivers! Okay, drivers are the ones who want to get things done. They've got a plan, and even if they have to leave dead bodies in the road, they're going to achieve that plan. And a driver just, what overwhelms them is when life is out of control.
25: Yeah, drivers do not like surprises.
24: Yeah.
25: Because if there's going to be a surprise, they want to be the one who actually causes the surprise to happen.
23: Okay.
25: A driver, you do not... Spontaneity for them is like 3 weeks of planning.
24: Yeah.
25: They do not like to
23: I'm
25: have these
23: surprises. I'm thinking of some combos here.
24: Yes.
25: Yes.
24: Yeah. And then finally, the amiable. This is the person who just gets along with everybody. You know,
23: finally.
24: Yes, I know. I know. We need amiables. They're the one. They're the peacemakers, the peacekeepers. These are great people to have in your life. But the amiable becomes overwhelmed when life is filled with pressure from other people. That's a huge issue.
0: So is the amiable a people pleaser then?
25: They can tend towards.
0: Okay.
25: They can lean in that direction. Their downfall is that they tend to make everybody else make the decisions for them. And they never express what they actually want. But at some point, all of that becomes cumulative. And then they'll end up blowing up and saying, you never listen to me. You never do anything I want to. And everybody around them's going, when did you ever tell us what you wanted?
23: Okay.
25: When did you ever give us input?
23: So what should that wife do, particularly, again, talking in the context of women? If she's an amiable married to a non-amiable.
24: So she needs to have a safe place to be able to say what she wants. And she needs to get brave and say, here's what I'd like. I'm willing to compromise. I'm willing to come to a consensus. But here is what I'd really like. And I think for the amiable, sometimes they still have to figure out what they really want.
25: Oh, yeah.
24: And so that's a self-discovery process that they have to sit in and pray in.
25: Well, and I think a lot of women, they know what they need, but even the idea of saying, I will want, that feels so
23: that's
25: selfish.
23: That's a hard thing to say.
24: Yeah.
25: We are so culturally ingrained that self is means ultimately selfish. And yet what I found with my husband, you know, I'll dance around and never tell him what I need or want, and then I'll get mad at him when he doesn't do it. And he's a good man. If I would just say it in one sentence, I want this, most of the time he'll do it if I can say it clearly to him. But for me, it was years of coded communication. No, it wasn't really communication because he could never figure out what it was. And so I'm slowly in the last few years, it's been part of the overwhelmed journey, learning to say, and it's hard.
24: Mm-hmm.
25: It's hard for me to find out for myself. And then, of course, if I don't know, how is he going to possibly know?
23: Yeah. Oh, that makes such sense.
0: This is Focus on the Family with Jim Daly. And today we're hearing from Kathy Lipp and Sherry Gregory as they talked about a book they've written called Overwhelmed, How to Quiet the Chaos and Restore Your Sanity. And we'd recommend you get a copy of that from us at focusonthefamily.com/broadcast. And let's continue the conversation on today's episode of Focus on the Family with Jim Daly.
23: Sherry, I appreciate that, that knowing. But are you 10% better at that now, or 50% better in terms of expressing your desire to your husband so he clearly gets it? How often are you hitting it?
25: I'm one who has to take the time to be able to think, okay, what is going on right now? And in the past, what I would do is I would just immediately try to change what he was doing. Let me give a quick example. We were driving down for my father's remarriage, which was already a emotionally fraught event for me. And my husband wanted to take his car in to be washed. And so I offered to do it before we left, and he didn't want to do it that way. So I decided not to get into a big debate about it, but I was like, let me take it first. So I wanted to leave 20 minutes earlier.
23: Hey, I'm impressed you were ready to go, that you could go wash the car. That right there gets me.
25: Well, I was afraid we were going to leave late. And so I decided I'm not going to say anything. And I realized after we got there, what my real desire had nothing to do with the car. My real desire was to not be the one to drive the last leg of the trip. I was afraid that I was going to get stuck driving from 9 to 10 to 11 to midnight. And that did not turn into a big argument, but me realizing, hang on, I was talking about when to wash the car, when my real thing that I should have said is, hun, I'm really afraid that if you have me driving from 9 to midnight, I'll get into an accident because I totaled his other car a few months ago. Uh-huh. And so for me to look at I'm talking about washing a car, but my real need is to not be driving at night. And so I'm trying to use that kind of as my template. Okay,
23: right.
25: I'm asking him to change what he said he's going to do. What's my real desire? What's my real need here in this situation?
23: So you've hit the four: the expressive, the analytic, the driver, the amiable. All of them pretty self-disclosed. Lastly, though, you have a kind of a nuance for what you almost identify as another, but that's the highly sensitive person. Mm-hmm. But I guess that would apply to any of the four.
24: Yes,
23: but
24: for sure.
23: You possess that, Sherry.
25: Yes.
23: What does the highly sensitive person react like, and how does it fit with these other four?
25: You know, the highly sensitive person, the first thing is they are very extra easily overwhelmed. And sometimes it can be emotionally overwhelmed. It could be sensorily overwhelmed. It might be the woman sitting in church and she can't concentrate because the drummer is beating the drums so loud. It might be the guy who can't concentrate because the woman sitting next to him, her perfume is just giving him a headache. And so they also tend to be very deep processors. Like, you'll say something and forget it. 5 days later, they're still mulling over what you meant by that.
23: Yeah.
24: She remembers things that I said 3 years ago. I'm like, I said that, but she remembers.
25: I remember where we were when she said it.
24: Yeah, it's crazy. And so I'm a highly insensitive person, apparently. But it's true that they have to chew on things for longer. They need to process longer. There's more.
25: When I learned about this, and I would go to a faculty meeting where they would want to bring something to an immediate vote, I started becoming the person to say, can we please have 24 hours? Can we please have 48 hours to think about this? Because I don't know what I think about something until I've had some time to process it. And usually it is 24 to 48 hours.
23: Well, and you talk about in your book, the future you, to aim for that future you. Describe what you are getting at there, the future you. It sounds a little funny. But what are you aiming for? And then let me have a follow-up.
24: Well, it's talking about serving your future self. Who do I want to become? And so one of the tools we have in the book is a personal manifesto. And I love this. I've written out things, and Sherry has too, about who I am at my best self and who I want to become. And so things like, you know, I love God, I love my people, and I love his people. I tell the truth, but I tell it with love. These are the things that I don't always do 100% of the time, but it's what my best self does. And so what I'm trying to do with God, directing me and guiding me, is to become the best version of myself in the future as I possibly can. I'm constantly working for that.
23: I would think that creating that future you perspective can be a little bit demoralizing at times. Let me just take an easy one. You know, I struggle with this as well. But if you look out a year, now we're in January, I'm sure many people have just set their New Year's goals, right? I'm going to lose 20 pounds.
24: Yeah.
23: And this is a common one.
24: Yeah.
23: And you get to December at the end of this year going, I've actually put 5 on.
24: Yes.
23: But that wasn't my future you.
24: Right.
23: And now you're already disappointed, in a hole, recriminating yourself that you didn't do what you set out to do.
24: Yeah.
23: How do you not get trapped in that vicious cycle?
24: Okay, first of all, I think, you know, we have this these goals. And I think goals are important, but they come second to who do we want to become? So instead of saying, I'm going to lose 20 pounds by the end of the year, I say, I have to earn health every single day. So what that means is today I need

0: physically, mentally, spiritually, and emotionally. And so when you really see that a lot of this future stuff is really self-care, it really changes your perspective on it. It's not beating yourself up for those extra 5 pounds. It's saying, what can I do today to take really good care of myself? And today, all God is calling me to do is move my body, you know, to go out and take a walk and to go enjoy what he, this whole great world that he's provided for me. And when you change that perspective, it seems so much more indulgent at first, but it's actually things you can stick with. What a concept. You could stick with going for a walk every day.
1: I really like practical steps like that. And what a great conversation with Kathy Lipp and Sherry Gregory about changing our mindset and understanding the different ways we respond to unexpected challenges in our lives. And I'm looking forward to hearing more of their insights next time. If this topic resonates with you, we certainly recommend you get this excellent book by Kathy and Sherry, Overwhelmed, How to Quiet the Chaos and Restore Your Sanity. And make a monthly pledge of any amount to focus on the family, and we'll say thank you by putting a copy into your hands. It's a win-win arrangement. You get a great resource, and we're able to encourage and support more families because of you all year long.
2: Yeah, and Jim, we hear proof of how donations to this ministry are transforming lives all the time. A man named Dennis shared this. He said, when I was traveling on the road, I listened to Focus on the Family. You always had a variety of family topics, and I was a new father and husband, so I gleaned many beneficial ideas that I tried to put into practice. The family is so important to the church, to communities, and to our country.
1: Well, that's well said, Dennis, and I so appreciate your comment. 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But we can also give back to others. 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

0: Good afternoon and welcome to the Narrow Path radio broadcast. My name is Steve Gregg and we're live for an hour each weekday afternoon so that you can call in with questions you might have about the Bible for us to talk about on the air or disagreements you have with the host that you'd like to talk about on the air. You're welcome to call in this hour at any time. Our lines just filled up as we're going on the air, so you can't call right now and get through because the lines are full, but that will be changing within probably minutes and all through the program. So have this number ready. Call at random. You probably will find a line open before we're done. The number is 844-484-5737. That's 844-484-5737. Now, I only have one announcement to make today, and that is that tonight is our monthly Zoom meeting. And it's a lot like this program, except it's on Zoom. And people can look at each other while they talk instead of just wonder what everyone looks like. And so if you want to join us for that, that's at 7 o'clock Pacific time tonight. And you don't have to live in the Pacific time zone. You just have to adjust for your own time. But that's tonight and the first Wednesday of every month, generally, Wednesday night at 7 o'clock Pacific time. And so if you want to know how to log on there, you go to our website, thenarrowpath.com. Thenarrowpath.com. There's a tab that says announcements. When you go there, you'll see the Zoom meeting announced, and it'll also have for you the login information. And then just before I start taking calls here, I will also be speaking in the Sacramento area, not this weekend, but the following weekend, the 11th through the 13th. Looks like I'm speaking maybe, I don't know, half a dozen times on those 3 days. And if you're interested in Sacramento area, once again, you can find the locations, times of those meetings, what I'll be speaking about, and so forth, at our website, thenarrowpath.com, under announcements. All right, we'll go to the phones now and talk to Carrie, who's calling from Ontario, Canada. Hi, Carrie. Welcome to The Narrow Path. Thanks for calling.
1: Hi, Steve. Thank you so much for taking my call. I just have a couple questions for you. I'll try to be very quick. I know you have so many people in line. I have just the last year sort of been through a journey of changing my eschatological views. Mm-hmm. And my at first there was a little bit of maybe like frustration there, and then maybe some grief over what I felt was maybe some lost time in my understanding of things. And I realize the Lord is sovereign in that, but I'm also now kind of at a place. I have one specific question in regards to Daniel 9 in verse 27, a Bible that I had that was older, references the, he shall make a strong covenant with many for 1 week. It actually referenced that to the Lord's Supper, and that's how I perceive that.
0: Interesting.
1: But that Bible did. It was quite old.
0: Yeah.
1: But my question is, I now, like, when I read that and I think about my brothers and sisters around me, who are putting a different person in that place of who he's talking about, I have some fear there around that.
0: That you're afraid that might be blasphemous.
1: Yes. Mm-hmm. And I just didn't know if you had any wisdom to speak into that. I don't want them to be reading like an Antichrist figure into our place where where our Jesus should be. Does that make sense? Sorry.
0: It makes very good sense. It makes very good sense. For those who don't know what you're talking about, and that'd be many people listening right now, you're talking about the prophecy of the 70 weeks of Daniel in Daniel chapter 9, verses 24 through 27. And it's a very interesting and important prophecy because an angel appears to Daniel when he's praying and fasting and tells him that from the time of a somewhat nebulous starting point, it says from the time of the decree to restore and build Jerusalem to the Messiah will be 70 weeks. And I think all scholars I'm aware of believe that weeks means periods of 7 years. In mm-hmm. the Hebrew, it doesn't actually say weeks, it says sevens, 77s. And so that's 490. And so in some respect, the angel is saying that from a certain starting point that would be not very distant from Daniel's own day to the coming of the Messiah, which in fact did come 500 and some odd years later, would be 490 years. And the beginning point is the decree to restore and build Jerusalem. Problem is there were three of those in different years. There's one in 536 B.C., there's one in 457 B.C., there's one in 445 B.C. by Cyrus and Artaxerxes, different decrees that allowed the Jews to do various things. Of course, for those who don't know, Daniel lived when the Jews had been taken into Babylon a generation or so earlier, and they were now going to be released by Cyrus the Persian, who conquered Babylon and gave the Jews permission to go back and build their city. So the decree to restore and build Jerusalem is that which was happening around Daniel's time. In fact, it's very possible that Cyrus's decree may have already happened. This prophecy happened in the first year of Darius, the son of Ahasuerus. It's not clear whether that's Cyrus or somebody under him, but in any case, you know, the next chapter begins in the third year of Cyrus, which would be after Cyrus's decree. The problem is, of course, if the measurement is from Cyrus, Cyrus's decree is 536 years before Christ, so the 490 years does not seem to hit the target of Jesus. Artaxerxes made two decrees, and you could take either of them and calculate them various ways and have them end up in the time of Jesus. The important thing you're asking, though, is not, you know, in what way this prophecy points to the timing of the coming of Christ, but rather it says in verse 26 and 27, after the 62 weeks, that is, he's earlier said there's going to be 1 week, which is 7 years, and then 62 more weeks. Now, remember, each week is 7 years, so the 7 weeks and the 62 weeks are 69 weeks. That's 483 years. It says after that point, the Messiah shall be cut off, which apparently means killed, but not for himself. And the people of the prince who is to come, which would be the Romans, shall destroy the city and the sanctuary, which they did. Jesus was crucified around 30 AD. The Romans came and destroyed the city and the temple in 70 AD. So that this has been fulfilled. And the end of it shall be with a flood, a term that sometimes means an invasion in the figurative language of the prophets. And the end of the war, until the end of the war, desolations are determined. Now, verse 27 is the really ambiguous one, and that's where you're saying that you're seeing a different interpretation in the popular view than what you believe is correct. It says, then he shall confirm a covenant with many for 1 week, but in the middle of the week he shall bring an end to the sacrifice and offering. And on the wing of abominations there shall be one, that is one abomination, that makes desolate. So that's the abomination of desolation. Even until the consummation, which is determined, is poured out on the desolate. Now, that's very confusing, the language of the end of this verse, but the beginning of the verse shouldn't be too confusing. It says, then he shall confirm a covenant with many for 1 week, and in the middle of the week he shall bring an end to the sacrifice and offering. The popular view that you've abandoned recently, and which is held by most popular prophecy teachers, is that he who makes a covenant with many for 1 week is Antichrist. Suddenly, Antichrist has intruded into the prophecy in their minds, and they say that the Antichrist is going to make a seven-year covenant with Israel, but he'll break that covenant in the middle of the week, 3.5 years. They take this to be the middle of a tribulation period, and then they call that the abomination of desolation. So the scenario that we've all been taught in modern times, and it is a modern view, the view that we've been taught in modern times is that this is talking about the rise of the Antichrist, who will seem to be friends with the Jewish state, will make a seven-year treaty with them. He'll allow them to build the temple again, but 3.5 years into it, he'll violate the treaty. He'll put an image of himself in the Holy of Holies of the temple. This is the ultimate abomination that makes desolate, and so this signals the latter part of the tribulation, and the Antichrist begins to really persecute the Jews. Now, we've all heard that scenario if we've listened to popular prophecy teaching. The problem is there's no Antichrist mentioned by Daniel. It doesn't say Antichrist. It says he. Now, who's he? Obviously, when you have a pronoun, you've got to go back and look for the antecedent. They say that the antecedent is in verse 26, where it says, the people of the prince who is to come shall destroy the city and the sanctuary. Now, they say the prince who is to come is the he who will make a covenant with them for 1 week and will break it in the middle. Well, they also believe that there's a gap of 2,000 years or more between verses 26 and 27, which, by the way, Daniel never gives a hint about, and there's no reason in the world to believe it. But the point here is they say the prince who is to come is the Antichrist. Now, that doesn't really make any sense, because verse 26 says, after this period of time, the Messiah shall be cut off, that is, killed, and the people of the prince who is to come will destroy the city and the sanctuary. So that's the Romans. Well, who's the prince who is to come? Well, it's his people who do this. So the Roman authority, Titus, perhaps, the Roman general. But it's certainly not referring to someone in the end times. More than that, the prince who is to come is a minor player in the word, in the grammar of the verse. He's not even the subject of the sentence. The people are the subject of the sentence. It's the people of the prince who do something, which means the prince who is to come is not even the subject of the sentence. He's the object of a preposition. And somehow they think that he has bumped the Messiah out of center stage in this prophecy, and now he's the one making the covenant with the people. Now, I mean, this is fairly absurd if you're really trying to take the scriptures literally and make sense of them. He who confirms a covenant with many for 1 week must be the Messiah, because that's what the whole passage is about. The Messiah is mentioned in verse 25. The Messiah is mentioned in verse 26. And now he confirms a covenant with many for 1 week in 27. There's no reason why he would not be the Messiah, especially since we see that this actually happened. Jesus began his ministry to confirm the covenant that God had made with Israel, that he would, you know, send the Messiah, he would bring salvation, he would make a new covenant, and so forth. And at the beginning of Jesus' ministry, his ministry was a confirmation of these promises to Israel.
1: Mm-hmm.
0: And, however, there was only 1 week left of the 70 weeks, so there's only 7 years before this whole dealing with Israel would be ended. But in the middle of that 7 years, 3.5 years into Christ's ministry, he was crucified. He brought an end to the temple system. Now, the temple continued to operate until the Romans destroyed it, but not with legitimacy. The sacrifice of Christ, according to Hebrews, was the final sacrifice as far as God is concerned. So in the middle of the week, that is 3.5 years into his ministry, when he died, he brought an end to the sacrifice and offering. And that's why there's no sacrifices and offerings ever again that will ever be legitimate. Now, this is what the church pretty much believed. You have a very old Bible that recognizes this. I assume you mean in your cross-references in the Bible that when it says he will confirm a covenant with many for a week, you're cross-referencing an old Bible, which must be pre-dispensational. It's saying, well, this is at the Last Supper. Why? Because at the Last Supper, Jesus actually said, this is the new covenant. This cup is the new covenant. So he's confirming the covenant. Now, in other words, the prophecy is about Jesus. It's not about the Antichrist. And you say, is it blasphemous? You're really concerned that your friends are taking this passage that's about Jesus and they're making it about the Antichrist. So they're substituting Christ for the Antichrist in the passage. Well, this is what people do when they don't read the Bible carefully or think for themselves. They listen to their teachers. The dispensational system believes that the abomination of desolation in verse 27 is a future thing in the tribulation period. So they have to have somewhere we jump from Jesus' first coming at the end of the 69th week to, sometime 2,000 years later. There's no indicator in the passage that there's any such jump, but that works. They need it for their system. They want this to be about the end of the world, the end times. And it's just not. It's about the end of Israel. You see, the prophecy said there's going to be 490 years concerning your people, Daniel's people, the Jews. And so, after Jesus came, God didn't deal exclusively with the Jews anymore. There were still Jews who were saved, of course. All the early disciples were Jews. But But God was not just dealing with the Jews as a nation. Now, if someone says, well, Jesus died in the middle of the week, what happened in the next 3.5 years? Well, it's not identified, but it certainly represents the remainder of the time that God was dealing exclusively with the Jews and not sending the gospel to the Gentiles. 3.5 years after the death of Jesus would be a pretty good estimate of when Saul got saved and was sent out as the first apostle sent specifically to the Gentiles. Could mark the official ending of God dealing only with the Jews. I don't know if that's what it is or not, but I will say that it's quite artificial to imagine that somehow the prophecy has leaped between verse 26 and 27, a chasm of 2,000 years without giving any notice at all, when the passage makes perfectly good sense. Just take it as a straight narrative of what's going to happen. It did happen. Jesus did end the sacrificial system 3.5 years after he appeared. Now, as far as any blasphemy associated with people applying this to the Antichrist, I think it's a terribly misleading thing, but most people who take it that way are not trying to be blasphemous. Somebody told them that the Bible's teaching it that way. And it never crossed many of their minds that this is talking about Jesus. A lot of people think that the prophecies of the Bible are very concerned about the end times and end time events. I know lots of Christians are, so they figure the Bible should be too. But the Bible has very little to say about the end times. Most of the prophecies that are applied to the end times by popular teachers were fulfilled even in Old Testament times, when God brought Israel back and made them a nation again from all nations in 539 BC. But most people know very little about the history of Israel or the history of biblical times. And so it's very easy to fool people and say, oh, this is predicting what's happening today. Well, you know, if you were right, I'd agree with you, but that simply isn't true. And so your friends, I believe, are mistaken. Now, will it harm their souls? I think not. It's an honest mistake. But I think they should probably, if they love the Word of God, they should probably tremble at the Word of God instead of letting their teachers manipulate it like silly putty, you know. The Bible says that God will be with those who tremble at His Word. I think we should fear God when we're handling the Scriptures. The Bible says teachers will receive a stricter judgment. Now, I used to teach dispensationalism, but that teachers will receive stricter judgment was always on my mind, which is one reason that when I began to see dispensationalism was false, even though it was embarrassing for me to tell people I'd been teaching wrong, I'd rather be embarrassed now than when I stand before God as a person who taught false things when I actually had reason to know they were false. I suspect your friends don't have any reason to know they're false at this point. They've heard only one thing from teachers that they respect. And, just like the Catholics, they'll follow what the Pope says. Protestants do the very same thing with their pastors. They say they don't, but they do. If they're saying, Carrie, I can't believe what you say because Pastor so-and-so or such and such an author who I respect says this is what it's about. Yeah, well, who is he? Is he your pope now? Is he your pope now? You don't follow the Scriptures. You just follow what he says. Look at the passage and then see what it says. Now, if your friends don't see it your way, don't condemn them. People can be blind. And like I said, many fall blindly what they've been taught. But it's a very good thing to question what people say, even if everybody's saying it. The truth is everybody isn't. It's just all the popular novelists and all the popular prophecy teachers, they're saying the same thing because it's that view that's popular. But the church didn't teach. That's not the teaching of the church throughout history. And it certainly shouldn't. There's nothing in the Bible to support it, so I don't think we should be perpetuating it. Carrie, I've talked to you for a long time, but that's my answer to you. I don't think they're blasphemous. Their hearts are probably right. But if they refuse to change when they begin to see what the Scripture says, they say, well, I still want to believe what I believe. I'd say that gets to be a little on the edge of blasphemy, when they should know, when they can see enough evidence. This is talking about Jesus, but we're still going to make it about the Antichrist. Mm-hmm. All right, sister, thanks for your call.
1: Thank you.
0: All righty. Bye now. Jay in Memphis, Tennessee, welcome to The Narrow Path. Thanks for calling.
2: Thank you for taking my call, Steve. Let me preface my call by saying I'm totally blind. I'm 77. So I may have a little, sometimes my thoughts are not totally clear.
0: Okay.
2: But my question is, in the parable that Jesus gives in regards to the man that had on the, didn't have on the proper garment and was thrown out.
0: Yes, Matthew 22.
2: And at the, he concluded by saying, many are called, but few are chosen.
0: Mm-hmm.
2: That seemed to be out of place to me. Can you give me some insight on that scripture, why it says, it said there about this one person?
0: Okay, well, the one person that gets thrown out is really representative of a class of people. He's, you know, he gives one example of someone who came to the wedding feast inappropriately attired. And to come to the king's wedding feast without proper attire is to show disrespect for the king. And anyone would know that. In other words, the person who came knew that he was not coming on the terms the king would approve, or any or anyone would approve when they invite you to the wedding. He's coming on his own terms. He's been invited to the feast. He shows up because I guess he likes the meal, but he doesn't. He comes on his own terms. He doesn't come on the king's terms, and as it turns out, he's called out on it, and he's thrown out of the feast. And then Jesus said, for many are called, few are chosen. Now, the earlier part of the parable, many people had been called or invited to the wedding feast. And a lot came. It says good and bad came, specifically mentions that good and bad people showed up. And the feast was furnished with guests. This is, of course, a reference to Gentiles coming into the church if you read the context of the whole parable. The king had first invited his friends who represented the Jews. They didn't come, and therefore he burned down their city, which is what he did to Jerusalem in 70 AD. And then the message went out far and wide to the Gentiles, and they came in, but they weren't all good either. And therefore, at the end of that gathering in of the Gentiles into the church, comes the final judgment. Now, this man who's not properly attired at the wedding, he just represents a class of people. There's no reason to believe he's the only one, but he's singled out in order to make the point. The point is, you can come on God's terms, or you can come on your own terms. If you come on your own terms, you're not going to stay. If you come to Christ and you're still setting your own agendas and not surrendered to his, and you're still trying to please yourself and not please him, well, that's you'll be culled at and thrown out. Now, so I'm, you know, it's a parable. It's not literal, but the whole thing is saying is that there are people like this that will be excluded at the judgment. Because although they may have come into the church, they may have come to Christ in some way, they didn't come on the terms he set. They came on their own terms. And so they'll be thrown out. Now, when he says many are called, few are chosen, I think chosen would mean chosen to go on into eternal life and the resurrection and the new earth, to reign with Christ and so forth. Only a few who have come. Many have been called in. The church has gathered many in, but not all of them have come on God's terms. And only the ones who have are going to be chosen. In Revelation, there's a passage about Christ and his armies coming, and those who are with him, it says, are called and chosen and faithful. So it's interesting, not all who are called are chosen. And perhaps not all who are chosen are faithful, I don't know, but these are the things that they have to have. They have to have all three of these traits. They were called. They were chosen, and they're faithful. But in this case, he's saying not everyone who's called is chosen. He doesn't discuss the faithful part, but because he's simply making the point that showing up isn't all that's required. A lot of people have been evangelized by preachers who said, all you need to do is come forward, just show up here, and you'll go to heaven when you die. Just, I'll pray for you, come forward. Well, a lot of people have come forward and been prayed for, and have not in any sense surrendered to Christ in their hearts. They have not laid down their own agendas. They have not forsaken all they have that Jesus said you must do in Luke 14, 33. At the end, although these people may spend their life in church, at the end, they'll find out they didn't do the will of God. Remember what Jesus said at the end of Matthew, or near the end of Matthew 7, at the end of the Sermon on the Mount. He said, not everyone who says to me, Lord, Lord, will enter the kingdom of heaven, but he who does the will of my Father in heaven. Okay, not just talking about being a Christian, but doing what God calls you to do. And he says, many will say, Lord, we prophesied in your name. We cast out demons in your name. We did many mighty works in your name. He said, I'll say to you, I never knew you. Depart from me. So this is the same kind of message put in a different story. These people have come. They have joined the Christian movement, but they haven't really become Christians. And they've only fooled themselves, like those people that Jesus said, hey, I never knew you. They thought they were Christians, but they apparently weren't listening to what being a Christian is. And that could be the fault of the preachers, because in many cases, the preachers have an obligation. I think they usually have an obligation to tell people what being a Christian is. But if the preachers don't tell them, they still have Bibles, and so they're still responsible. You still, if you have the Word of God on your shelf, there's no reason for you to die ignorant of what God expects of you. Hey, I need to take a break. 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

0: Welcome back to the Narrow Path Radio broadcast. That announcement that we just played, it mentions there's a website with the transcripts of all of my lectures. 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Open, and then the second word is T-H-E-O, theo, like in theology, opentheo.org. Check it out. You'll see the transcripts of everything are there. And also the audio. You can actually listen to the audio while the transcript is before you, and the part that's being spoken on the audio will be underlined in the transcript, so the underline will move forward as the lecture. It's very cool. At opentheo.org. Okay. Oh, and he also mentioned the app. And I just want to repeat, you get our app from a browser page, not from the app store. Wherever you normally get your apps, that's not where our newest app is found. I recommend you go to the, if you want the app, and I definitely think you'd be amazed at all that's available there for you on it. You go to a browser. Safari, you know, Google, whatever browser you use, and go to the website there, and do this on your phone or your iPad. You go to the website, thenarrowpath.app. So it's almost like our website, but it's got app. It's .app, thenarrowpath.app. APP, yeah. So you'll find there instructions about how to download the thing onto your device. And it'll operate just like any other app, only with better information. So check it out. It's another of our many free resources that we provide. God provided, because volunteers did all the work on these things. I didn't do it. Okay, we'll talk to Michael in Inglewood, California. Hi, Michael. Welcome.
1: Hey, thank you, Steve. You were just talking about many are called, and that's kind of cool. It has to do with my question. And I've always had this kind of, I don't know, about Romans 8:28. Of course, in the KJV, it says the called with the definite article. And also in Romans 1 and 6, it says the called, but the Greek doesn't have the definite article in 1 and 6. While most other, you know, people quote it, they'll say, you know, for people who are called, they don't say the called. So I'm kind of wondering, why does Paul only used that here, and it's only used once in the Bible? And what does it mean to say the called instead of just saying many are called?
0: Okay, in my Bible, Romans 1:6 does have the definite article, among whom you also are the called of Jesus Christ. Are you saying in yours it doesn't have that?
1: No, it doesn't have it in Greek.
0: Okay, I'm not looking at the Greek, but usually if it wasn't in the Greek, it should be here in italics. I'll have to check that out separately. But, you know, the called obviously means the called ones, just like the elect or the chosen would mean the chosen ones or the elect ones. It's just a manner of speaking. It's a, or even the dead are the dead ones. You know, I mean, sometimes it's when an adjective is used nominally. An adjective becomes a noun in those kinds of usages. And so the Christians are the called, or the elect, or the chosen, because we have been called. You know, Paul said in 1 Corinthians that the gospel is a foolishness to the Greeks. It's a stumbling block to the Jews, but to we who are called, it is the wisdom of God and the power of God. So Paul does refer to us as people who are called. And of course here, he's using it somewhat differently than Jesus, because, although maybe not very differently, but, you know, I mentioned that Jesus spoke of those who are called simply are those who are evangelized. But the ones who are chosen are the ones who pass muster when the king comes and judges all things. Paul is assuming that all his readers are the called, I guess because they've heard the gospel. That was the call. Hearing the gospel is the call. And maybe he's not assuming they're all going to be passing the final exam, because he does say to the Corinthians, who he refers to called people, in 2 Corinthians 13, says, examine yourself, see if you're in the faith, you know. So like he says, don't you know that Jesus Christ is in you unless you're reprobate, you know. So, I mean, I guess some of the readers at Corinth he wasn't so sure about, but they were all called. Anyway, yeah, I don't know. I don't know why sometimes the definite article would be used and otherwise not. I would think the definite article simply means that the adjective is being used as a noun, as a subject. Is that the whole of it?
1: Yes.
0: Okay, Michael. Thanks for your call, brother. Thanks for calling. Eric in South Indiana is next. Eric, welcome to The Narrow Path.
2: Hi, Steve. Can you hear me?
0: Uh-huh.
2: Okay, so I have a quick question for you. There's one pattern I notice after a Christian dies, or maybe living out the end of his life, is a smear campaign. And I hear you talking about Lonnie a lot, defending him. That's mm-hmm. one of my favorite stories. Can you tell me about Haile Selassie?
0: About what?
2: Can you tell me about Haile Selassie?
0: Haile Selassie?
2: Haile Selassie and how Haile Selassie, the emperor of
0: Ethiopia. Yeah, Haile Selassie.
2: Haile, I'm sorry.
0: Yeah.
2: How did he become a Rastafarian? How did that happen?
0: It's a really hard thing for me to answer, because I don't know the life story of Haile Selassie. But, yeah, the Rastafarians view him as sort of Christ and as an object of worship. And he was, of course, at one time the emperor or king or whatever of Ethiopia. And I don't really know how he came to be viewed that way. I don't know if he encouraged that or if I think Rastafarianism began in Jamaica, didn't it? I mean, not necessarily in Ethiopia, but it was made up of Ethiopian ideas about the Ethiopian king there. I'm afraid I'm going to have to plead ignorance here, because I've never really studied the man. I've never really studied Rastafarianism either. Of course, I've known plenty of Rastafarians, but I've never explored very deeply the origins of their beliefs. I mean, obviously, if someone thinks Haile Selassie was the Messiah, and they think that smoking weed is a sacrament, it's not a religious system I'd be interested in joining. But there's a thing called Wikipedia that could tell you probably everything. You're asking me about that because I'm not. I don't know. Thanks, Eric, for your call. Max in the Bronx, New York. Welcome to The Narrow Path.
3: Hey, Steve. Thanks for taking my call. I trust all is well. Before I continue with my question, just want to give a shout-out. I think your screen is David. He's doing an amazing job. Just want to give us some recognition.
0: Good to hear. He works behind the scenes there every day, and I don't hear many comments about him. David, our call screener.
3: Yeah, very amicable. Nice guy. So, to the question. I called you a while back, maybe a couple of months back, and I asked a question pertaining to the 50-year-old virgin, a woman, who was being duped, hoodwinked, by a man who said that he, you know, he didn't say anything, actually. He didn't disclose the fact that he was impotent sexually and that he had ED, right? Erectile dysfunction. Now,
0: I don't remember that call. When did you call me about that?
3: Oh, wow. This is like 2 months. No. It got to be like 3 or 4 months ago. And he kept talking to her that night when they're supposed to consummate, from the fact that they went to sleep. The next night, he did the same thing. Finally, she said, hey, what's going on? And he mentioned, oh, well, you know, I'm being honest. I got, you know, ED. Now, you said that it wasn't a marriage because they didn't consummate. So it was okay for her to annul it or get a divorce.
0: Well, let me say this. That is my opinion. Obviously, I think the Catholic Church, and I'm not an expert on Catholic doctrine either because I'm not a Catholic, I think the Catholic Church would see that as one of the kinds of things that they would annul a marriage for. If a man deceived a woman and didn't let her know that he's marrying her, but they're not going to be able to consummate the marriage, that certainly is fraud on his part. And they didn't consummate it. Now, you know, generally speaking, I say what makes a wedding binding is the vows. When you make vows, you're supposed to keep those vows. But if you make vows, under fraudulent circumstances and you've been mistaken, because someone, a very important part of what being married is, was you know, he's not planning to do that, then he's totally fraudulent. So I would think that there's a reason why the Bible speaks of the sexual act between the couple as the becoming one flesh. Paul speaks about it, even in case of a man with a prostitute becomes one flesh, and he's made no vows to her. So Jesus said, what God has joined together, let no man put asunder. But if they're not one flesh yet, then I don't think that they've been joined together. And therefore, I think that breaking up is, there's a good case for it.
3: Yeah, yeah. And actually, I thought that was a great, insightful way of seeing it, and I actually agree. But what came to mind to ask you, unfortunately, I didn't get a chance to follow it up, but this is my question, is the fact that what lies, if any, or what deceptions, if any, after now, not before, after consummation, warrant a dissolution or a divorce? Could it be something someone says that they are financially secure and they really broke? Could it be health issues like the guy, or AIDS? Maybe they have herpes. Maybe they have ED. Whatever problems they have.
0: Now, let me ask you, are you asking about lies that are discovered after consummation, but they were lies before the marriage took place? Yeah.
3: No,
0: well,
3: after.
0: Yeah. Let's just put it. If a guy has venereal disease and therefore, just like the guy with ED, can't consummate, venereal disease, he shouldn't consummate, and he shouldn't expect the woman to want him to. That would be, I think, a similar case to what I was just saying. Now, if he said he had a lot of money and he didn't, well, shame on him. But having a lot of money or not having a lot of money is not one of the things that defines marriage. If you cannot consummate your marriage, that's in the very definition of marriage. If you don't have a lot of money, what's that?
3: No, no. The person with, let's say, AIDS or anything crazy disease, they lied, but they did consummate. That's what I'm saying. The consummation has occurred. And then the woman finds out that scenario. Then.
0: Yeah, well, I think that she has every right to cut off relations at that point. You know?
3: I agree.
0: Okay. So, I don't think any woman or man is required to have sex relations with a spouse who did not tell them that they've got a contagious, possibly life-threatening disease that's sexually transmitted. That's terrible. In fact, I think if somebody has a fatal disease, potentially fatal disease, and they don't let somebody know it and they sleep with them, whether it's their spouse or anyone else, I think they should be brought up on charges of attempted murder.
3: I agree. Yes, that's actually a law. And just one last one. It's not the same question. Now, obviously, today we having people who are in the trans community and all that stuff. And some people you won't know because everything is done so neatly, if you know what I mean. So, of course, it would absolutely absolve someone if they found out the person was born a certain way and they actually, transformed to another way, then that would also be grounds for I'm out of here, correct?
0: Oh, absolutely. You mean if you're a man and you think you're marrying a woman, but it's really a man who now has had surgery to look like a woman? Yeah, I would say that's the kind of fraud that would definitely nullify the marriage.
3: Yeah, yeah, I just wanted to.
0: All right, brother. Thanks for your call. Let's talk next to Daryl in Indiana. Daryl, welcome to the Narrow Path. Thanks for calling.
4: Hey, Steve. Thank you.
0: Uh-huh.
4: Hey, something. Can you hear me okay?
0: Yes, go ahead.
4: Okay. Something I think is worthy of consideration when a lot of people call in about questions about the last days and being chosen of God. I think there's a scripture in Joel 2:28-29. When the Lord is referencing this through the Apostle Peter, in the last days he will pour out his spirit upon all flesh. And on the day of Pentecost, Peter quoted this scripture showing that there was a fulfillment.
0: I agree, but that doesn't sound like a question. What would your question be?
4: Well,
0: I agree with you on that.
4: I think my comment is a lot of people are misled about biblical salvation. In other words, they believe that they can be saved just by believing and not receiving the gift of the Holy Ghost and being baptized in the name of the Lord Jesus Christ for forgiveness of sins. And so without the biblical salvation, there's a lot of error in their interpretation and understanding of the scriptures. Just like Nicodemus was confused when Jesus came to him.
0: Okay, it doesn't sound like you have a question. Do you have a question?
4: Well, my question is, what is your view about the new birth according to Jesus Christ, about when he told Nicodemus to be born of the water and the spirit?
0: All right. Well, a lot of people, and maybe you, believe that being born of water and the spirit means being baptized in water and baptized in the spirit. Now, I'll tell you, I fully believe in the mandatory nature of water baptism for a person who becomes a Christian. They should be baptized in water, and they should be as soon as possible. I also believe in the baptism of the Spirit. So I'm not coming against anything about the baptism in water or the baptism of the Spirit. I'm just saying that when Jesus talked about being born of water and the Spirit, I'm not sure that he was talking about baptism there, only because there's no reason why Nicodemus would be expected to understand it at baptism. He's talking about being born. And if Jesus was talking about being baptized, I think it'd be very easy for him to say, unless a man is baptized in water and baptized in the Spirit, he can't enter the kingdom of God. That'd be a better way to make it clear. After all, John the Baptist had already used the term baptized in the Holy Spirit and also in water, so Jesus could simply, and no doubt Nicodemus came to Jesus, partly because John the Baptist had commended him. So I think that if Jesus had used the same language John did, you need to be baptized in water, you need to be baptized in the Spirit. I think that he would have been clearer. If he said you have to be born again, and he did, and Nicodemus said, well, does a man have to go back into his mother's womb and be born over again? Now, Jesus made it very clear. No, you have to be born of water, and you have to be born of the Spirit. There's nothing in that statement that would communicate to, at least if I were Nicodemus, I would have no reason to believe he's talking about baptism there. Being born of water is mentioned in verse 5, but in verse 6, he seems to exchange that term for born of the flesh. Because in both verse 5 and 6, he uses the term, you got to be born of the Spirit. And in both verses, he contrasts being born of the Spirit with another kind of birth. In verse 5, that other kind of verse he calls being born of water. In verse 6, he calls that other kind of birth being born of the flesh, which means physical birth. And when people are physically born, there is a bursting forth from the waters, or a breaking of the waters as the baby's about to come out. I'm not sure that that's enough of a phenomenon to explain why you call natural birth being born of water, but you are born through water. And when Jesus said that which is born of the Spirit is spirit, that which is born of the flesh is flesh, he seems to be contrasting physical birth with spiritual birth, as opposed to, water baptism with spiritual baptism. I don't think that's what he's talking about there. Now, on the other hand, I know that you want to emphasize baptism, and so do I, because I think lots of people who've been evangelized have not been told that once you have repented of your sins and believed in Christ, you're commanded to be baptized in water. And so if somebody can do that, they should. Now, if somebody were, let's just say they gave their heart to Christ and they repented of their sins, they determined they're going to follow Christ the rest of their life, and they just have no way of getting baptized in water. There are some people, some people in the Churches of Christ do, and some people in the Churches of Christ don't, think that there can be a special mercy for those who have no possibility of being baptized in water. Let's just say they're going down in a flaming airplane, and they cry out to God and repent, and they're dead a few seconds later on the ground, didn't get baptized. Some people say, well, snooze, you lose. You go to hell because you didn't get baptized earlier in your life. Others would say, well, baptism, obviously, what God's looking for is somebody whose heart is right. He commands people whose hearts are right to get baptized and to receive the Spirit. But if they have no possibility of doing so, I think if their heart is right toward God, that's what matters, and that's what rebirth is. But how many people really are in that position that they can't be baptized? I'm just going to say, we are commanded to be baptized. It's not optional. It's a mandate. And if somebody can be baptized, they should. And the only it's hard to imagine someone who can't be baptized unless, let's just say, they got saved reading a Gideon's Bible in a motel and they don't know anyone who to baptize them. You can't just walk up to a stranger on the street, hey, would you baptize me? Basically, you get baptized by Christians into a church. And if you don't know what church you're going to be in, and if you don't have any guidance about that, and if, you know, then you're going to have to do some research. You should join a church. But even if they can't be baptized the moment they are converted, they should be baptized as soon as they are connected with other Christians. And that should be as immediately as possible. All right. I appreciate your call, brother.
4: Can I make a comment about what you just said?
0: Well, quickly, I've got a lot of calls waiting. I've got a few minutes left. Go ahead. You're not going quickly enough. I want to get some more callers on here, please. Let's talk to Matt in Whittier, California. Hi, Matt. Welcome.
5: Hey, Steve.
0: Hey.
5: My question is regarding A.W. Pink's book, The Attributes of God.
0: Mm-hmm.
5: In it, he presents the view that everything that happens in the world has been preordained by God, and that Jesus Christ dying on the cross didn't actually change who God is or was. My question would be, does the Bible refute or affirm these claims? And how does Pink's view differ from your hermeneutics?
0: Okay. Well, A.W. Pink was a very emphatic Calvinistic writer, a good, inspiring writer. He loved the Lord. He loved the Word of God. And many people think he's among the most top commentators. But like many commentators, he was Calvinistic. Now, a Calvinist is one who believes that all things are ordained by God. And in many respects, that ordination by God refers to God actually actively making things happen. R.C. Sproul, another Calvinist, also said, you know, if there's one atom in the universe that's not being controlled by God, then he's not sovereign. Well, it depends on what you mean by controlled. I would say this. If there's anything in the universe that God doesn't allow, and it happens anyway, then I'd say he's not sovereign. And he is sovereign. But his sovereignty, the word sovereignty does not refer to someone who controls everything. That's kind of how Calvinism uses the term and assumes it to mean that. It assumes that if we say God is sovereign over everything, that means he micromanages. It's also called meticulous providence, that everything that happens down to the smallest detail is happening through God's direct providence, making it happen. The Bible does not teach that specifically, because it does teach that people do things that God was not happy about. In fact, he even said, I didn't tell you to do that. I didn't even cross my mind. He told in Jeremiah, you know, those things. There are things that people do that God did not ordain for them to do. But does that mean he wasn't sovereign? No, it means that his exercise of his sovereignty is such as to allow some people to make their own decisions that he's not directly controlling. Now, he doesn't let them do everything they want to, because there would be some things that if they chose to do it, it could interfere with his purposes. And he is sovereign. Sovereign means he's got the right to do whatever he wants. But having the right to do whatever you want doesn't mean that you choose to involve yourself in every little thing. Kings of countries are sovereigns. They can do what they want, but most of them don't want

0: you know, what clothes he puts on. I mean, most kings, though they have the right to do what they want, they don't have any problem letting some of the people subject to them make some decisions for themselves. And this does not compromise their sovereignty. Calvinism, at least many Calvinists, teach that, you know, everything has to be ordained directly by God, every move, every choice that people make, or else somehow God's not in control. Well, let's just put it this way. If somebody's going to make a choice that God did not ordain, and he doesn't want them to do it, he can stop them, because he can do whatever he wants to. But that doesn't mean he always does stop them. And we find people do things that upset him. We could say he didn't stop them, but he didn't give permission either. You know, they're doing what he told them not to do, like Adam and Eve eating the fruit. Now, according to Calvinism, Adam and Eve ate the fruit because God ordained that they would, and it was inevitable before they were ever born, before they were created. It was decreed in the counsels of God that Adam and Eve would eat that fruit. Now, see, I believe that's not true. It's awfully kind of harsh to make people do something, then punish them because they did it. I believe God gave them a free will. I don't say he was surprised at the way they exercised it, but the point is, he could give them free will or not. And, you know, when he made the animals, he didn't give them free will like he gave people. So God doesn't have to give free will, but when he made people, he didn't want just another kind of animals. He wanted a being that is in his own image, a being that has some volitional, rational functions like he does. And in doing so, I believe, and I think all Christians do except for Calvinists, that God made humans with the freedom to do things that God would actually prefer they didn't do. But he doesn't stop them unless he feels he has to, and he can. But he doesn't get involved in every mistake they make. He lets people choose. He lets the consequences come for their actions. And, you know, 40 men wanted to kill Paul. They said they wouldn't eat or drink anything till they'd killed Paul. And, you know, God didn't tell them to do that. But he also didn't want Paul dead, so he stopped them. The Bible says God intervened, and they weren't able to get to Paul. So God can stop people from doing things if they're doing them will foul things up badly. But also, many times, he lets us make decisions. So he doesn't control every little thing, though he can if he wants to. I'm out of time. Our website is thenarrowpath.com. We do have a Zoom meeting tonight. Find out how to...
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7: We're essentially walking, talking billboards for what Christians look like. 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
8: Some people bring joy wherever they go. Some people bring joy whenever they go. Which person are you? Are you the person that lights up the room or turns off the lights? Are you the person that brings everything down, or are you the person that builds others up?

0: Disagreement and conflict is almost inevitable in human relationships. When that happens, some people put up their fists, others call up their lawyer. Others look up the proverb that says a soft answer turns away wrath. In the big picture, those moments can either undergird our efforts to share Christ or undermine them. Today on A New Beginning, Pastor Greg Laurie helps us deal with everyone in a spirit of grace and humility. We're in Acts chapter 15.
1: So I heard about three biker dudes that pulled up to a roadside cafe one day, and they walked in, and here's a smallish man sitting on a stool having a meal, and they looked at this guy, started laughing, hassling him. One of them took his meal away from him, another pushed him off his stool, and the man just went over and paid for his bill, quietly walked out, got into his semi. He's a trucker, okay? And one of the bikers says to the waitress, "He's not much of a man, is he?" She said, "Well, I guess not." She's looking out the window and watching the trucker drive away. She says, "I guess he's not much of a trucker either because he just ran over three Harleys." Maybe that's not the best way to resolve conflict. But we all deal with conflict each and every day, right? There's just no way around it. Even among Christians. You know, there are some people that create conflict unnecessarily. Conflict follows them wherever they go. It's always some kind of drama, right? You invite them over, there's going to be something that happens. And sometimes you don't want to invite those people over because in a way they're kind of like troublemakers. I make up imaginary characters, Bobby Buzzkill, Debbie Downer. I'm going to add a new one to that. Bobby Buzzkill, Debbie Downer, and Tina Troll. Oh, yeah. Oh, yes. And sorry to make her female, but this is the person that always counterpoints everything, even when you don't need to. And I find most of the trolls, though they're on Instagram and Facebook, many of these trolls are on Twitter, right? So you'll post a picture with some friends. Had a great meal tonight. And the troll will come back and say, "It must be nice to eat when people around the world are starving." Yeah, it is. And I'm sorry about that, but it was a nice meal. Or, here's a picture with my family. And then the troll comes back and says, "Not everyone has a family. Try to be more sensitive. Do better." Oh, brother, really? And then you do another post. Beautiful photo of a sunset. Check it out. And they come now with Bible verses. 1 John 2:15 says, "Love not the world, neither the things that are in the world." You know, really? That's so out of context. You post a picture. "Hey, I had a great laugh with some people." "Let your laughter be turned to sorrow and your joy into mourning." Well, these are verses in the Bible, but people are misusing them. And there are some people that use the Bible to beat people down rather than build them up. And there are people out there that will mistreat you, they'll slander you, they'll hurt you. So what do we do with these people? Well, one thing you can do on social media is block them. And I love to block people. I love it. Now, if you say something I don't agree with, I might delete your comment. But if you attack, I'll block you. And I wish I could do it in real life. Of course, you can't do that. So we're going to have to learn how to resolve conflict. Let me add these words: to the best of our ability. The Bible says, as much as it is possible, live at peace with all men. Aren't you glad the Bible says, as much as it's possible? Because with some people, you can't live at peace with them. But at least you want to make the effort. So let's explore that together, because that's the subject before us in Acts 15, conflict. We have some troublemakers that have entered the scene. They're believers in Jesus. They're Jewish and they have a Jewish background. And they felt that one had to be circumcised before they could become a Christian. This is basically a rite of the Jewish religion. It was never required of anyone but a Jew, but they're saying you have to be circumcised. So number one, this hurts. If you don't know what I'm talking about, talk to your parents or someone else, or We'll explain it. Circumcision hurts. Number two, they were placing an unnecessary barrier on these new believers. So Paul and Barnabas are now a missionary team, and they're not happy about it. And they thought, we need to go back to the leaders in Jerusalem and get this resolved. So now they're going to make the journey back to Jerusalem because these Judaizers, these legalists, were saying, James authorized what we're saying. And as it turns out, James had not authorized it at all. So they were not being truthful. So they wanted to go and get it from the horse's mouth, so to speak. Now, James is the brother of Jesus. We could say half-brother, because obviously Jesus was supernaturally conceived in the womb of Mary. But James was a son of Mary and Joseph. He grew up with Jesus. And by the way, if you grew up with Jesus, that'd be hard not to drop that into every conversation. You know, I remember when Jesus and I were just boys, this happened. Or I remember Mary, our mother, made us dinner the other day. And what a meal it was. But he didn't do that. He didn't play the I'm the brother of Jesus card. But he was a man known for his great wisdom. And he pretty much was the leader of the church at this point, along with Peter. And so they need to go and speak with James now and get his input because of these legalists. And, you know, there are people like this that we know, and you can probably think of them. And I don't know if the people who are these people know they're these people. But let me just give you a clue. If no one ever wants to hang around you, you might be one of these people. Consider it this way. Some people bring joy wherever they go. Some people bring joy whenever they go. Which person are you? Are you the person that lights up the room or turns off the lights? Are you the person that brings everything down, or are you the person that builds others up?
0: Pastor Greg Laurie will have the second half of his message in just a moment. Well, Pastor Greg, it's such an encouragement to us here at A New Beginning when listeners tell us how this broadcast has impacted their life.
1: Yeah.
0: In fact, some people even call us and leave a recording of how the program has affected them.
1: Mm-hmm.
0: That's really the way that impacts us most, because we get to hear that in their actual voice. Isn't that true?
1: Oh, yes. I can't tell you, Dave, how many times I've met people just out and about who will tell me I'm maybe in an airport or, you know, walking through a market or whatever, and they'll say, are you Greg Laurie? I'll say yes, and then they'll slap me. That happens most of the time, and I don't like that. No, they don't. But no, generally people are so nice, and they say, I have to tell you a story. Do you have a moment? Yes, I do. Mm. And they'll tell me of how they came to Christ hearing our radio broadcast. That's such a blessing to me, and I want other people to hear those stories. So here's my question to you. Have you made a commitment to Jesus Christ listening to A New Beginning? And maybe you came to Christ at one of our Harvest Crusades, or are watching something we did online, or whatever it is. But if you came to Christ through our media ministry, I'd love to hear your story. I want you to tell me what happened to you, and we just might use it and put it on air. And a lot of people will be blessed to hear what God has done in your life. So there's a number you can call. It's a designated number to share your story. And Dave, what is that number?
0: Yes, 866-871-1144. You can call anytime. Again, 866-871-1144. Tell us how the Lord has used this ministry to bring you to the Lord. From our study of Paul and Barnabas in Acts 15, Pastor Greg is pointing out how to show grace and mercy in dealing with others, especially in moments of conflict.
1: So they go back to Jerusalem, and this is what happened as they meet with the apostles, starting in verse 4, Acts chapter 15. Let's read it together. I'm reading from the New Living Translation. When they arrived in Jerusalem, Barnabas and Paul were welcomed by the whole church, including the apostles and elders. And they repeated everything that God had done through them. But then some of the believers who belonged to the sect of the Pharisees stood up and insisted that Gentile converts must be circumcised and required to follow the law of Moses. So the apostles and elders met together to resolve this issue. The apostles gave a ruling. So basically they said, okay, we're not going to require circumcision. And all the Gentiles collectively said, phew. But now they go on to give a ruling, verse 19. So my judgment is, and this is James speaking, my judgment is we should not make it difficult for Gentiles who are turning to God. Instead, we should write and tell them to abstain from eating food offered to idols and sexual immorality and from eating the meat of strangled animals and from consuming blood. We'll stop there. So one of these conclusions dealt with morality. The other two dealt with sensitivity. Let's start with the no-brainer, the one that dealt with morality. Tell these Gentile believers who've come to Christ the following. They should not commit fornication. That's what the King James Bible says. New Living Translation, they should not engage in sexual immorality. This comes from a single root word, porneia. We translate this word today to pornographic, pornography, etc. And it is a word that speaks of all sexual activity outside of God's proper order. And what is that? The only place where sexual activity can take place legitimately in the eyes of God is between a man and a woman in a marriage relationship, period. Right? That's it. There are no exceptions. Extramarital sex is forbidden in Scripture. Premarital sex is forbidden in Scripture. People say, I want to know the will of God. God says very clearly in 1 Thessalonians 4:3, here's God's will. Be holy and stay away from all sexual sin. So I don't know what's happening in your life and if you've wondered about this, but this is clearly taught in Scripture. But now we come to an issue of sensitivity, where they say, tell them to not eat food that was offered to idols. Now, this is hard for us to understand today, so let me give you a little history. Back in this day, there were pagan temples everywhere. Temples built for all these gods that the people worshiped. These are the Gentiles. And they would offer meat or animal sacrifices to these idols. So you could get a killer deal on this meat. You could go in and buy it at a greatly reduced price. It was a lot cheaper than the kosher meat down at the market sold by the Jewish merchants. And so the Gentiles are like, hey, we know these idols are false. We don't believe in these idols. Why pay retail when you can get it wholesale? Let's go and buy this meat. But this offended the Jewish believers because it was offered to idols. And so here's what Paul is saying. Look, even if this doesn't mean a lot to you, it means something to your Jewish brothers and sisters. So for their sake, don't eat it and stumble them spiritually. So take away truth for us. We should not put up a wall where God has opened a door. We should be a bridge, not a barrier to people coming to Christ. We should be a stepping stone, not a stumbling block. It should never be difficult for someone to come to church, say for the first time. And clearly they may not be a believer. And that's obvious for a number of reasons. But whatever it is, they come in. They should always feel welcomed into the church. You know, a couple may come in and they're living together and they come to church, or someone may come in and they're gay, or someone may come in under they're a drug addict or whatever it is, or they dress in a way that makes some people uncomfortable. And you'll say, well, why are they in church? They're sitting next to me in church. I don't think this is a good thing. That would be like going to a hospital and saying, why are there so many sick people here? Because it's a hospital and they're there to get better. And I'm glad they're in the hospital, and I'm glad non-believers come into our church because we want them to come. As I've said before, the church is not a museum for saints. It's a hospital for sinners. Now, having said that, I would also add this. They don't need to clean up their life and come to Christ. They need to come to Christ and he will clean their life up. All right? Jesus said, he that would come to me, I would in no way cast them out. Jesus cleans his fish after he catches them. But having said that, now, once they've come, once they've heard the gospel, and if they've made a profession of faith, the person who is gay needs to repent and no longer live that way. the couple that are living together need to move out and consider if they should get married at all, but not continue living in that way. The person who is addicted to drugs or alcohol should be and can be delivered by Jesus Christ. Okay, so the change has to happen. But I think sometimes we get the cart before the horse. Well, let's get them all cleaned up first and then they can come to church. No, let's get them to church. Let them hear the word of God. But it all starts here. Let them come into a relationship with Jesus. Let's not get this in reverse and miss what this Bible that we're holding is saying to us. We should not do anything that would keep people from hearing the gospel. So let's bring this to the present day. Let's say that I'm a meat eater and you're a vegetarian. And by the way, I am a meat eater. I'm happy to be a meat eater. My wife took me out to a vegetarian restaurant the other day and didn't tell me until after the meal was done, I was in a vegetarian restaurant because she knew I wouldn't go with her if she told me ahead of time. So I had the meal. It was very good. She said, how did you like it? I says, great. She said, there was no meat in it. No, there was. No, it's a vegetarian restaurant. You know, I didn't really like it that much. That's a true story. So let's say that we're sitting down for a meal and I'm eating my, you know, filet and you're having your broccoli and you're offended. You're offended. You know, I wish you wouldn't eat that. That offends me. I can forego my steak so I don't offend you. Let's apply it a different way. Let's say we go to a restaurant and we order some pasta and you order a glass of wine. You say, I love wine with my Italian food. What if I say, but I was an alcoholic, and if I have one sip of wine, I could fall off the wagon. It's hard for me to sit here while you're drinking. Well, that's your problem, man. No, we're a family. And out of consideration for that person, you would say, well, I'll forgo that. I won't do that because I don't want to do something that would cause you to stumble.

0: Good encouragement today from Pastor Greg Laurie. Aim for harmony in the church and try to build one another up. And there's more to come from this lesson here on A New Beginning. Pastor Greg has titled it, How to Resolve Conflict. It's all part of having love one for another. Of course, the ultimate example of love for another is when Jesus died for our sins. He gave up his life for you and for me. Salvation is a gift. Have you accepted that gift? Pastor Greg, what would you say to the person who hasn't yet accepted the Lord's gift?
1: I would say that God is just a prayer away. It just starts with you saying to God, I know I'm a sinner. I know that you love me. I know that you sent Jesus to die on the cross for my sin and pay for those sins and then to rise again from the dead, and I want him to come into my life. So here's my question to you. Have you done that yet? Because Jesus, who did die on that cross and rose again from the dead 3 days later, is alive and standing at the door of your life right now, and he's knocking. And he's saying, if you'll hear my voice and open the door, I will come in. Why don't you just stop whatever it is you're doing and pray this prayer with me? Say, Lord Jesus, I know that I am a sinner, but I know that you are the Savior who died on the cross for my sin and rose again from the dead. I'm sorry for my sin, and I turn from it now, and I choose to follow you from this moment forward. I ask all of this in Jesus' name. Amen. Listen. If you just prayed that prayer, the Bible promises that God has heard your prayer and has answered that prayer. The Bible says that we will confess our sin. He's faithful and just to forgive us our sin and cleanse us from all unrighteousness. So, God bless you. You've made the right decision, the decision to follow Jesus Christ.
0: Yeah, that's right. 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Now, hopefully you heard every word of today's message from Pastor Greg. If not, why not catch up by listening online? 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You know, Pastor Greg, when we start reading social media, we can get swept away with it. One thing leads to another, yes. And that leads to another. And before we know it, an hour has passed by.
1: Yep.
0: They call that doom scrolling.
1: Mm-hmm.
0: Very appropriate. I've had the same thing happen with the Bible, though. Mm-hmm. You know, you start reading and you get involved in it, especially, you know, one of the Old Testament stories, like one of my favorites is Joseph.
1: Yes.
0: And all the twists and turns in that story. You just get swept up in it. What do you think the term would be, you know, the opposite of doom scrolling when you get swept up in God's word?
1: Wow. What would that be? That's a great question. Maybe we would call going through scripture in the same way as hope scrolling. I mean, think about how you feel after you've doom scrolled. You feel like, what a waste of time. What did I learn? Nothing. Maybe you even got drugged down a little bit. But how do you feel after you read the word of God? You feel helped. You feel hopeful. You feel encouraged, and you have your eyes on things above. This is the thing. Every day, every Christian should open up the Bible and read it. This is an essential to spiritual growth. You never get beyond it. You never outgrow it. And God will make his word fresh and new to you each and every day. As the psalmist said, your mercies are new every morning, but you got to open it. Nothing's going to happen if you don't open your Bible. Well, this is one of the things that I talk about in my new book, What Every Growing Christian Needs to Know. I also have chapters on the importance of prayer, how to pray effectively, why being in church is so vital for your spiritual growth, how to share your faith effectively, and much more. But we want to send you this book that will encourage you to continue on in your spiritual growth, because the moment you're not progressing, you can begin to regress. Someone said once, quote, "The Christian life is like a grease pole. You're either climbing or slipping," end quote. So you want to constantly be learning and developing and flourishing as a follower of Jesus Christ. 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Again, it's called What Every Growing Christian Needs to Know. 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
7: This is Carol Platt Liebau for townhall.com. As the 25th anniversary of 9/11 approaches, New York Governor Kathy Hochul is among the leftist Democrats who seem to have learned nothing and forgotten everything. Last week, Hochul visited the Islamic Cultural Center School of New York, whose imam blamed Jews for destroying the World Trade Center after the 9/11 attacks. What's more, Hochul appeared wearing a hijab. Perhaps she thought she was just respecting a religious tradition, but she's dangerously misguided. The hijab is a symbol of female submission, reflecting the view that women's bodies are sinful and must be covered lest men be tempted. Our Constitution protects religious liberty, so Muslim women are free to wear hijabs. But it's ironic and outrageous that left-wing women, who accuse conservatives of plotting a real-life Handmaid's Tale, embrace a symbol of the very female oppression they claim to fear.
8: Foundations of Freedom, a look at America's founding principles and the leaders who shaped our nation.
9: Ronald Reagan understood that preserving liberty required more than defending it. It had to be taught. In his 1989 farewell address, Reagan warned America about the danger of losing its national memory. If we forget what we did, we won't know who we are. Reagan understood that a free nation cannot preserve principles its people no longer understand. Every generation must learn why America's freedoms matter, understand the sacrifices that secured them, and accept the responsibilities that come with self-government. Liberty cannot be simply inherited. It must be intentionally passed from one generation to the next. Because when we fail to teach the meaning of freedom, we eventually lose the will to preserve it. So, Are we preparing the next generation merely to inherit liberty, or teaching them why it is worth preserving?
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14: Thank you for joining Alan Jackson Ministries.
15: Yet I'm not ashamed, because I know whom I have believed, and I'm convinced that he is able to guard what I've entrusted to him for that day. It's worth noting, Paul didn't say, "I know what I believed." Paul was brilliant. He's been a student since he was a child. He's an expert in the scriptures. He's had a personal revelation of Jesus that changed the trajectory of the Christian church. And yet when he's encouraging Timothy, he doesn't say, "I know the things I believed," or the facts I believed. He says, "I know whom I have believed."
14: 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That's 855-577-2255. We're so glad you're here to listen. Today's program is part one of Pastor Alan's message called Tenacity and Following God. Tune in tomorrow to hear part two.
15: I have some friends on campus tonight. They're from Israel. They're actually speaking to the senior high students. "You're stuck with me. Don't moan." They have accents. They're hard to understand. This is much better over here. No, we've known Adam and Gilly for more than 20 years. I knew them when they were in a youth group in Jerusalem and leading youth groups in Jerusalem. And we've watched them start a family, and now their oldest daughter is 23. It's remarkable. Their kids, they live not far from where my parents' little apartment was. And they spend enough time together that the kids refer to my mom and dad as grandma and grandpa in Hebrew. But it's a delight to see them, and they'll be with us for a couple of days. I'll probably do a podcast. You'll have some opportunities to hear their story. But it always reminds me, when I'm with them, and there's a point to this, it's going to get to your outline, I promise. Whenever I visit Israel, God promised that little strip of land at the end of the Mediterranean to Abraham and his descendants forever. It's part of God's covenant with the Jewish people. And the ability to dwell in that land is connected to their relationship with him. when they're not interested in a relationship with him, they have forfeited the benefits of the covenant, at least that part of it. But God promised at the end of the age that he would restore the Jewish people to that strip of land, and he's doing that. Since 1948, for more than 100 nations, in spite of the resentment and the consternation and the belligerence of so many places, the Jewish people are thriving, and tiny Israel continues to flourish. Amen. In a sea of hatred. But whenever I'm with my friends from there or I happen to visit the land, it's a reminder to me that although that's a part of God's covenant promise for them, it takes great determination for them to occupy the promise. If they were casual about it, if they weren't willing to defend it, if they weren't willing to make a sacrifice for it, they wouldn't be there. And I think there's a parallel in our own journey. All the promises of God are yes and amen to us in Christ Jesus. And there are many things that come with our conversion, our new birth, that will shape our journey through time because of the power of God. But we will not live in the midst of those things that God intends for us unless we have the determination to pursue them. We can't be passive, which brings me to the title for the evening, Tenacity in Following God. I believe they go together. I do not believe that God's best will fill your life or your children's lives or your grandchildren's lives unless you combine your knowledge of God with tenacity. I can support it from Scripture, but we'll start with the title. And I want to look in the book of Numbers. We've just been reading through this portion of the Old Testament not long ago. So it should be familiar to many of you when the former slaves of Egypt make their way to the border of the Promised Land that God has promised them. He promised them that he would deliver them from Egyptian slavery and bring them into a land that flowed with milk and honey. It was not just a promise of deliverance. It was a promise of bringing you into something. And we should understand that God didn't just deliver us from a life of sin and forgive our sins. He did that to bring us into something better. And that's not just heaven at the end of the age. He brought us into a new way of life in the present. And so these former slaves have made their way across the Negev, and they're on the border of the Jordan River, and they send the spies in to look at the land that God has said is theirs. And the spies come back with their report. Many of you know the story very well. I'm not going to belabor it, but the spies came back and they said, it's truly an amazing place. It's just as we were promised. It's a land that flows with milk and honey, and the produce is extravagant. But they said, there's giants in the land. And their cities are well fortified. In fact, they said, we look like grasshoppers in their sight. And we agree with them. We look like grasshoppers. And they came back and they gave that report to the people. And the people were upset. They thought that the blessings of God and the promise of God would come without opposition. And I think we live with that same kind of confusion. We think the best things of God and the blessings of God and the promises of God will come without opposition. We do that either because of ignorance from the Scripture or a refusal to believe it. That's not true in either the New Testament nor the Old. We have to be willing to overcome. And so we're going to step into the narrative. It's Numbers 14. That night, all the people of the community raised their voices and wept aloud. The Israelites grumbled against Moses and Aaron, and the whole assembly said to them, if only we had died in Egypt or in this desert. Why is the Lord bringing us to this land? Only let us fall by the sword. Our wives and children will be taken as plunder. Wouldn't it be better for us to go back to Egypt? No! The answer is no, it was not better in Egypt. You're free people. The Lord has fed you, sustained you. There's been no sick amongst you. Your clothing hasn't worn out. No enemy has prevailed against you. He's led you with a pillar of cloud and a pillar of fire. What are you thinking? Well, they're not. They're certainly not thinking with their hearts. They see the opposition and they have lost all confidence in God. And they said to each other, we should choose a leader and go back to Egypt. And Moses and Aaron fell face down in front of the whole assembly and gathered there. Joshua and Caleb, who were among those who had explored the land, tore their clothes. Of the 12 spies who went in, most of you remember, there were two that came back with an alternative report. Joshua and Caleb said, we can do this. Don't rebel. We can do this. The God that delivered us from Egypt, the God that visited the plagues upon Egypt, the God that parted the Red Sea, the God that fed us today will deliver this enemy into our hands. We can do this. But the people have lost their mind. They were among those who had explored the land. They tore their clothes and they said to the assembly, "The land we passed through and explored is exceedingly good. If the Lord is pleased with us, he will lead us into the land flowing with milk and honey, and he'll give it to us. Only don't rebel against the Lord. And don't be afraid of the people of the land, because he will swallow them up. Their protection is gone, but the Lord is with us. Do not be afraid of them." The people are angry with God. We don't like our circumstance. We don't like the determination of our adversaries. We don't like our positioning. And they begin to grumble against Moses and Aaron. We want to go back to the place that we were, the place where they were, they'd begged to be delivered from. They're addled. They're confused. They're making poor decisions. But in the midst of that stands Joshua and Caleb. And they said, "We can do this. We've seen the land." And I want to take the balance of our time and unpack a little bit about Caleb. Joshua, you know pretty well. He's going to become the military leader that ultimately will lead the children of this generation into the promised land. He'll be the conquering general, if we want to use more modern language. Caleb is not quite as prominent in the narrative, but he has a very significant role. And I want to invite you to think with me just a bit about Caleb. A bit of Hebrew will help. Caleb in Hebrew, Kelev, means dog. But it's not an insult. In the Bible, names often carry with them a revelation of character. In fact, on multiple occasions, and I'm not going to take the time to do the study with you tonight, but God changes the name of an individual when he encounters a significant point in his relationship with God. Whether it's Abram or Sarai, or in the book of Revelation, he promises us a new name. And so I believe in Caleb's name, there is something of some insight into his character. And I want to unpack that with you just a bit. In Numbers 14 and verse 24, this is the commentary on Caleb. "My servant Caleb has a different spirit, and he follows me wholeheartedly. I'll bring him into the land he went to, and his descendants will inherit it." Now that phrase is repeated five times across more than one book, that Caleb followed God wholeheartedly. I don't know about you, but I would think if you could make the biblical historical record and the phrase that would be attached to you is that you would follow God wholeheartedly, I'd be good with that. It wrote a completely different future for Caleb. It separated him from the whole nation of his peers. There were people that were grumbling and are going to die in the wilderness because of the hardness of their hearts and their rebellion, that had a higher IQ. They had greater physical gifts. They had more musical talent. Some probably had more resources. There were many reasons to make them more outstanding, but Caleb followed God wholeheartedly. I want to ask you to purposefully, intentionally consider making the defining characteristic of your life that you will follow God with your whole heart. That's different than reciting a prayer and then asking God to bless your plan. Orient your life so that anybody that looked, anybody that glanced at it, they would go, "That person has determined to follow God." Now, the people that don't have that determination, they probably aren't going to cheer that. But the people who do, they'll join you. Numbers 32, "Because they haven't followed me wholeheartedly, not one of the men 20 years old or more who came out of Egypt will see the land I promised on oath to Abraham, Isaac, and Jacob." That is a significant statement. God said, "Because they haven't followed me wholeheartedly, not one of the men that's over 20." You see, we think of following God wholeheartedly is like an option. Like whether you're going to turn on XM radio in your car. And God said, "Because they wouldn't follow me wholeheartedly, not one of them is going to have their inheritance." They're still his covenant people. He delivered them from Egyptian slavery. He knows them by name. He's going to feed them. He'll keep sickness away from them. He will protect them from their adversaries, but they will not inherit the promise. See, I believe you and I can have status in the kingdom of God and forfeit much of our inheritance. I don't want you to think of this following God with your whole heart as like an option, something for extraordinary Christ followers. It's for the hyper-Christians, you know, those really committed people. You know, people that don't have a life. They haven't followed me wholeheartedly. Not one of the men, 20 years or older, who came out of Egypt will see the land I promised. No one except Caleb and Joshua, for they followed the Lord wholeheartedly.
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15: In the Sermon on the Mount, Jesus said a half a dozen times, "Do not worry." Not a suggestion, it's a directive. I have a question. Are you living in obedience to Jesus, or are you ignoring him? Well, we got a new book, it'll help you. It's called Freedom from Worry. It's really a how-to guide to live a life in the peace that Jesus promised us. You don't have to have a life choked with fear and anxiety and worry. You can be free. Let's cooperate with Jesus. It's the best way to walk through our days, I promise.
14: 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That's 855-577-2255. Now, let's get back to Pastor Allen with his message called Tenacity and Following God. 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
15: Deuteronomy chapter 1, not a man of this evil generation shall see the good land I swore to give your forefathers. Except Caleb, he will see it, and I will give him and his descendants the land he set his feet on, because he followed the Lord wholeheartedly. See, I think we imagine that a failure to believe is like, oh, you can believe or you can not believe, just whatever, it's not that big a deal. It is a big deal. When God presents us with opportunities, when he walks us to those places and we say, I will not believe, I will not. That's not a neutral position before the Lord. Did you hear what he said? Not a man of this evil generation. He calls them evil, not because they were engaged in gross immorality or drunkenness or perversion, but because of their refusal to believe. Joshua 14, my brothers who went up with me made the hearts of the people melt with fear, but I followed the Lord God wholeheartedly. So on that day, Moses swore to me, the land on which your feet have walked will be your inheritance and that of your children forever, because you have followed the Lord my God wholeheartedly. There's a theme emerging. Even I could find it. Perhaps we should begin to orient ourselves to follow the Lord with our whole heart. You know, there's some simple prayers you can pray. This doesn't have to be overly complicated. It doesn't need to be parsed with a lot of foreign languages. Begin to say to the Lord, Lord, help me to see the parts of my heart that I haven't yielded to you. Don't live with the pretentiousness that says, oh, I'm fully committed. You know, most of us think we're fully committed to a healthy diet until we get some horrible lab report and the doctor says, if you'll eat sticks, you'll get healthier. And we think, oh, I like sticks. Last week, I didn't want any of them. And we find we can make adjustments when the information is such that it would reorient our motivation. And I want to ask you to give the Holy Spirit permission to reorient your motivation. Help me to see those places where my heart is divided, where my loyalties are not singular. I don't imagine that you're hiding some gross sin or some blatant transgression of the fundamentals of your faith. If you're doing that, repent. You're not getting away with it. It'll destroy you. But I do imagine that this process of bringing a wholehearted obedience to the Lord is the matter of a lifetime, not a moment. It was revealed in Caleb at a point of tremendous stress. He and Joshua standing against the entire nation of people. Their friends, the kids that their, the families that their children played with. I mean, think of the relational pressure and all the stress. And here's Joshua and Caleb saying, oh, please, please, we can do this. Then they spend 40 years with the knuckleheads, wandering around the desert going, you know, we wouldn't have had to have been here if you would have just cooperated. Not an easy role. Give the Lord permission. It's a simple little prayer. Lord, if there's anything in my heart, wherever it's to help me to see it. And then as he begins to expose that, respond in humility. Say, oh, Lord, I'm sorry. As he does that, you see, the one way to tell between the activity of the Holy Spirit and an unholy spirit is an unholy spirit condemns you. Tells you you're wrong, you're a failure, you're always going to be a failure. You've never succeeded, you never amount to anything, you are always going to be rejected. It's a litany. When the Holy Spirit convicts you, he gives you a path for a change. He'll convict you of something. You won't be feel good about it. You won't feel at peace with it. But then you know the direction to go. Doesn't mean it's simple or easy. The Holy Spirit doesn't bring a condemning message to you. He brings a convicting message. So Joshua and Caleb have this wholehearted commitment to the Lord. We're working on that. We're going to look at some components of that in just a moment. In Joshua 14, Hebron has belonged to Caleb, the Kenizzite, ever since, because he followed the Lord, the God of Israel, wholeheartedly. It was in Joshua 14, Caleb gave the report. Moses said to him, because of the attitude of your heart, the land on which your feet have walked will be your inheritance and that of your children forever. You should circle that word in your notes, forever. And then Caleb gives the same report about himself. He said, Hebron belonged to Caleb because he followed the Lord. Well, actually, Hebron was in the control of the Canaanites. But when Caleb and Joshua entered the land, they took it, and God said, it belongs to you. It's your inheritance forever. Well, you know, who should control Hebron? It's a city in the southern part of Israel, south of Jerusalem, south of Tel Aviv. Who should control Hebron is a contemporary debate. It is hotly contested. It's a political issue. It's a matter of debate in the United Nations. It's a matter of debate when we're talking about the land of Israel. I can tell you who will ultimately occupy the land of Hebron. It'll be the descendants of Caleb. You should be able to make that prophetic pronouncement yourself, because we just read it was settled about 3,500 years ago. God said Hebron belongs to Caleb and his descendants forever. No term limit. I do think it's worth noting the persistence of our adversary in resisting the purposes of God. God gave Hebron to Caleb and his descendants forever. And we're more than three millennia later in the narrative, and it is still being contested. Do you ever get tired of the conflict? You just like to have a day off? We've laughed about it. I use the example from Monopoly, you know, the little get-out-of-jail-free cards? I always thought it would be kind of sweet if you could have a little get-out-of-Christianity-free card just for a day. Not really to be immoral or do something, but just to kind of, like if you pull out in front of me and I've got the card today, I'm going to hit you. I'm not yielding. I'm just going to ram you. Well, then I'll come knock on your window and hand you my card. Or if I'm in the grocery store and I'm in the express line and I'm in a hurry, that's why I'm in the express line. And you're in front of me, and the big sign says 12 items or less. And I look at your card, and there's 36. I have permission. It's my day. I have a card. I get to pick up the celery stalk out of your cart and beat you about the head and shoulders. Then hand you a card and say, Jesus loves you. It's my day. You should pray for me. We don't get those cards. But the persistence of the adversary, the fact that we decide to honor the Lord, doesn't mean we don't have resistance. The fact that we decide to set our hearts on the Lord doesn't mean we won't face pushback. You can't imagine that, or you'll be too discouraged. So the question after those passages that seems obvious to me is, are you wholly following the Lord? I want to ask you a follow-up question. What do you imagine to be the essence of Christianity? If you were asked to explain it to somebody, or you were doing an interview, then somebody said, what's the essence of Christianity? How would you answer? If you had to do it in a sentence or two, well, I'll give you an opinion. If I had to sum up the Christian life in a few words, I think I would say follow Jesus. At the end of the day, that seems to be the sign of it. It's not primarily about doctrine. Doctrine is important, but it isn't primary. You can get a lot of your doctrine wrong and still make the kingdom, but if you're not following Jesus, I don't think you will. Relationship is primary. Your relationship to a person, and his name is Jesus of Nazareth. Knowing the gospel is not enough. You must be related to the God who gave us the gospel. That's where this wholehearted thing comes in. You know, we want to join the right group or read the right translation or repeated the right words. You know, we're looking for the formula so we can get out from under the necessity of the relationship. Oh, I've done my business, so I don't have to maintain the relationship. That's not how it works. In 2 Timothy chapter 1 and verse 12, you have it. It says Paul is writing from a Roman prison, quite honestly anticipating his condemnation and his execution. And he writes this note to Timothy. And he said, this is why I'm suffering as I am, yet I'm not ashamed. He's saying he's suffering because he's been an advocate for the gospel, not because he's a murderer or a thief or an extortionist. Yet I'm not ashamed because I know whom I have believed, and I'm convinced that he is able to guard what I've entrusted to him for that day. It's worth noting, Paul didn't say, I know what I believed. Paul was brilliant. He's been a student since he was a child. He's an expert in the scriptures. He's had a personal revelation of Jesus that changed the trajectory of the Christian church. And yet when he's encouraging Timothy, he doesn't say, I know the things I believed or the facts I believed. He says, I know whom I have believed.
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6: The following program, Put God First, is the ministry of chaplain and Bible teacher Celeste Casey.
7: I'm Chaplain Celeste Casey, reminding you in everything you do, put God first, and He will direct you and crown your efforts.

brothers and sisters. I praise God and thank God. Thank you, Lord, for each and every one, of you. Yes, you know what? This is exciting times that we're living in. Sometimes we get really bogged down when we think about it and all the drama and all the, oh no, now what happened and what happened to this one? What are they going to do about that? And oh no, and wait, well, that sounds like a change. I don't know if I can handle. Wait. You know, I keep reminding us that we need to be prepared because God is up to something. He's getting ready to, there's breakthroughs happening constantly. Every single day I'm hearing of

0: breakthroughs that only God could do. Constantly I'm hearing these things. And so many of us that have been waiting for all these different things, God already has the angels dispatched, things are in the works. But you know, the Holy Spirit spoke to me and was letting me know, because I really sit down and come to God every day. I know that a lot of people, you know, try to do that, and sometimes they do and they don't. And personally, I can't do without it. I mean, I'm human. There have been days that I've been like, okay, Lord, I'm a little tired today. I'll get with you tomorrow. Yeah, no, that doesn't work. Let me be clear. That does not work. You need God every day. Why do you think God, when he designed and created us in his image, made sure that he sticks with us every day? God is with us. His presence surrounds us constantly. We're not going through anything that's surprising to God. We're not, you know, headed down for, oh no, don't go down that path, and he's looking the other way and no clue that we just did that or we're about to do that. No, God is always with us. But you know what? As I was praying and seeking God over the past few days, just some really deep personal time with God, I say to everyone that's listening, we all need that, okay? This isn't a clergy thing. This is an every single human being that lives, that breathes, needs to stop and have personal one-on-one God time every day. And you know why? Because sometimes, no matter how many times, how much you read the word, how many services you listen to or you go to, but you know what? Sometimes you think that you know. You think you understand what he said. You think that you're going the right direction on a thing, or you think that, oh, this doesn't pertain to you. But let me tell you something. When you sit with Holy Spirit and you just say, I'm going to be quiet, Lord, and show me what I'm missing. I mean, I don't know. It's not that anything's horrible, but I just, is something, am I missing something here? And you know, knowing that we're now heading into this fresh season where, look, we're headed into the harvest. Come on now. And you know, we're excited. We're thinking, okay, I'm about to reap what I've sown. Let's be excited about the stuff that we sowed that was good, right? But you see, we need to sit down with the Lord, because sometimes he needs to clarify for us. We just want to think about the stuff we want to think about. But you know what? This really, we just stepped into a season that we need to focus in on our spiritual maturity. Yes. You know how when you first came out of mama's womb as a baby, yep, you couldn't really talk. You made a lot of weird sounds and squiggled around a lot. But who you were then and how you operated your life then is totally different than the you that's able to listen to this message and comprehend or understand or make notes, or totally different, because there's been a time of maturity, a time of growth, a time of development. And a lot of times, you know, we're like, oh yeah, no, I get it. And let's be honest, some stuff we do really well. We're like, oh yeah, Lord, I got that. Oh, I handled that really well. But let me clarify something to you. Today, what we're going to talk about, 9 things. They're in 2 verses. You're not going to be shocked when I say it, but we're going to actually talk about what the Holy Spirit has put in us, the fruit of the Spirit, the fruit of the Spirit. Over there in Galatians chapter 5, verses 22 and 23. Come on now, it's just a couple of verses. But we need to zero in on this, because I'm going to tell you what he reminded me. Yes, some of this we do really well. We're all individuals. Some of us do certain things better than others, and some of us are missing certain things and not even close. And somebody sitting right by you might be really good at it, but something you're good at, they don't even have a clue. But you see, God put it in the Word so that we would understand. You remember when Jesus tells us that he's the vine, we're just the branches, and without him, we can't do anything. Wow. But think about that. Think about that. But also remember that Jesus also let us know, you know, that by his stripes, we were healed. Okay, we're healed. We're delivered. We're set free. Jesus went to the cross. He took all our sins, all our shame, all the blame. He took it. And so here's the thing. We can do all things through Christ because he's the one who strengthened us. Remember, God tells us in 2 Timothy, he's not given us a spirit of fear, but of power, love, and a sound mind. See, we're living in days that everybody's trying to second guess what everybody else is thinking and why they're doing what they're doing. And no, no, no. Let's focus today on what God is saying to us personally, one-on-one, to you, to me. In Galatians 5, I'm going to read this first from the Amplified so that we really, really, really get it. And then I'm going to also read it from another contemporary version so we don't miss any of this, okay? But the fruit of the Spirit, the result of his presence within us, is love. And that means unselfish concern for others, joy, inner peace, patience, not the ability to wait, but how we act while we're waiting. Woo, let me stop right there. I don't know about other people, but that gave me like a little pinch on the arm saying, girl, you need to get a little word because you're going to have to get some more work done on that area. Oh my goodness. Did you catch that? When he mentions that one of the fruits is patience, we have to understand it's not just the ability. Yeah, we can wait in line. But how do we act when we're waiting? See, sometimes I'm in stores or in different places that, you know, we've all had to be someplace and be in line. And, you know, it's very interesting and telling and challenging sometimes when you're in a line. Because first of all, while you're in the line, how are you feeling about the line? Like maybe the line is long. Maybe, you know, you're not feeling that bad if you're the next person in line and there was no real line. But if it's a really long line and you looked around and you didn't have other options, you have to get in the really long line, how did that make you feel? And while you're in the line waiting, are you, you know, sharing some of your personal thoughts about it? Or are you listening as other people and observing other people behaving a certain kind of way because they're in a long line? And how few people do we observe or do we even become thinking about the cashier or the person who we're waiting for to handle our business? And every time they look up, the line is longer. It's harder for them to breathe every time they're working. And the line keeps getting longer and longer. It's not getting shorter and shorter. It's getting longer and longer. And the people are getting more and more impatient. And wait a minute. So you see what I mean? This isn't just some little lightweight conversation we're having today about the fruit of the Spirit. God is wanting us to check ourselves. Because see, some of us are a little wreckage in some of these areas. So remember, patience is not just the ability to wait. It's how do we act while we're waiting. And then there's kindness, goodness, faithfulness. And here's the hard one. Okay. Buckle up for this one. Self-control? Well, I like to think there's a reason he put that at the end. Because truthfully, if we get through all the rest of them, we might do a little better when we get to that one. But wow, self-control? So now let's go back. I'm going to read it again. And this one, the New Living Version, it's another contemporary version. And this one, you know, again, highlights different ways of saying what God is saying so that we understand this. The fruit that comes from having the Holy Spirit in our lives. See, that's what the fruit of the Spirit is. It's the fruit that comes from having Holy Spirit in our lives. Remember, Jesus let us know that, remember, Father was going to have Holy Spirit come and dwell within us. After Jesus went back up to be with the Father, after the crucifixion, the resurrection, after he gave out the Great Commission and said, okay, here's your final assignment, kids. But then he said, don't worry about anything. Don't get scared. I'm not going to leave you out here like, oh, no, now how am I supposed to do this? Because now, Jesus, you've gone back. What are we going to do? No, no. He let us know. No, wait. Holy Spirit. Think about this. Holy Spirit lives within us. When we accept Jesus Christ as our Lord and Savior, and we absolutely know that we know that we know that He went to the cross on our behalf. He gave up His life for our sins. He died and was resurrected and came to life again. And He is the one that God used throughout the Bible to show us how to live, how to do things. He's our living example. And then, see, all of these fruits of the Spirit, Jesus has done each one of these. So when we're like, I don't even know what that looks like, get in the Word. See what God said. Even in the Old Testament, you're going to see a lot of this. But then when we look at Jesus, how He led His life during His human existence here on earth. See, I think it's interesting anyway, if you think about it, God designed us. He created us. And He created us, and He created the world, the earth, everything that's around us, the plants, the animals, you know, the stars, the moon, the sun. He created all that. And then He created mankind. He created us. Now, think about this. He created us, and He lets us know He created us in His image. So that means, no, we are not God. So never get confused. You are not God. I am not God. And we are not gods. No, we are His creation, and He has given us free will, choice. He has given us so many amazing attributes of how we're designed by Him that is in His image. And remember, I always said He only holds us accountable for what we are able to do. If we're not able to do it to begin with, He's not holding us accountable for it. He's an angel or somebody else to handle it for us. You remember, I always love it. You know, Exodus 14:14, the Lord will fight for you. You just need to be still. There's some battles you can't handle. Sometimes the stuff we can handle, we get lazy and we don't try to. And then it becomes a bigger, bigger, bigger, bigger, bigger, uglier mess. And see, how did we let that happen? Because we didn't do our part. But you see, that's why then moments like today come along that God said, let's sit down and talk about what I've already put in you and how to use that and how to remind yourself, how do we walk this out? Jesus let us see it. Why are we not always doing it? See, again, this is fruit that comes from having the Holy Spirit in our lives. Yes, there's love, there's joy, there's peace. Remember, we talked about that inner peace, the peace that passes all understanding, that keeps our heart and our mind on Christ Jesus. And look, patience. Okay, remember earlier we talked about it's not the ability to wait, but how we act while waiting. You know what? It's also not giving up. Remember the other week we talked about it's that persistence. It is that doing what you need to do as long as you need to do it, no matter how tired you are getting, do it. Oh, Lord, I'm so tired of having to do it this way. But if God didn't tell you to stop, why are you stopping? Remember, that woman kept showing up at the, she kept showing up at the courthouse, and the judge didn't even, he didn't know God, didn't want to know God. He wasn't even trying to go about it because of what he thought God said, because he wasn't trying to follow God. But you know what? God used that and made him so tired of this woman's persistence that she got what she came for in God's timing. And see, that's how God does. So we can't give up. So while we're waiting, how are we acting while we're waiting? And are we pursuing and being persistent? Don't give up. And then come on now, be kind, be good, have faith. Remember, I always tell you, I read this somewhere in the teenage years or something, that you know what? Faith, forsaking all, I trust him, meaning I trust God. Okay, everybody else can promise what they want, tell you what sounds good, and we've all been there. We've been there. There have been people, whether it was in our childhood, our middle years, our teen years, our grown-up years, our senior years, it doesn't matter. There have been times and people that have promised, have said, have for sure, and didn't come through. And then we're hurt, we're devastated, we're disappointed, we're angered, all these not good things are going through inside of us because somebody let us down. But you see, faith can't be in the people. Faith has to be in God because God doesn't let us down. See, we might have been waiting for that one to pull through and do it for us, but maybe that's not who God assigned. He's been showing me that a lot lately. A few times people came at me a certain way and I was expecting one thing and that they didn't come through like that or they did something totally different. And I was like, Lord, wait, what? But then when I least expected, he did above and beyond more than I could ask, think, and imagine. You know that Ephesians, that Ephesians blessing, he brought it. A whole different person, a whole different way, a whole different situation, a whole different circumstance. I didn't see that coming. He does this to us all the time. You see, so we have to have faith in God and be gentle. And you know what? That sounds good and that sounds all sweet. But you know what? Every one of these, I check myself. I understand why he pulled me to the side and sat me down and said, let's talk about this. Because you know what? There's days that we are all joyful and wonderful. Great things are happening. The new babies, the new things. Oh, my goodness. And then there are days that, oh, to be so gentle, so sweet. But you know what? I've also noticed, and I'm not proud of this, but I've also noticed there was days that somebody that might on a different day say, oh, Celeste is so sweet and gentle with this one or that one. And you know what? This one or that one that, you know, kind of had a weakness or this or that, and I should have been more gentle. I should have been more kind. Oh, no, but I was in a, look, I wasn't waiting patiently. I was in a hurry. They were like, oh, can you help me? Okay, what do you need? Oh, wow. Did that sound gentle or kind? Not really. Ooh, I actually had a friend of mine pull me to the side one day and said, yeah, you know, it was funny. I came to ask you a question and, you know, you were at your work and you were real busy. And I was kind of, you know, in line going to ask you something. And right before two people before me said something and you kind of snapped on them. And I just kind of laughed because I know you personally. And I know that, you know, that you must have been really stressed. And I just kind of got out of line and said, never mind. And I didn't even tell you I was there that came by. But you see, God let me hear this from someone I know and respect. Kind of a check mark like, oh, Celeste, by the way, you're not always kind and gentle, hon. You need to check yourself on that one. See what I mean? We need to pay attention to this. That's why this is a laundry list of 9 items, just 9 items. And are we doing them all the time? No, let's not lie. No. Some days we're doing some of them. Some days we're doing most of them. Some days we kind of are barely doing any of them. But God wants us to really zero in and focus in. And let's just hit this last one hard. Self-control. You know, that's called being the boss over your own desires. Now, I'll be honest with you. Now, that one, I very rarely on occasion see people that may get that right a little more often than a lot of other people. But that's one of the hardest ones for everybody, myself included. You know, you're talking about self-control. You see, when we turn ourselves over to God and we say, well, Lord, have your way and we want you to have your will and we're willing to do your will your way. Now, that sounds really good and that's what we need to do, but a whole lot of times that's not what's happening. See, we may read and listen to the word and hear what God says is his will. And then we come up on the situation live and in technicolor and in real time. And all of a sudden, oh, yeah, Lord, but I'm not feeling. Look, Lord, have a seat over there on the throne. I got this. I'm going to go over here and do it this other way. Okay, uh-huh. No self-control. Mm-mm. See, because when you think you got it, you don't. Not even. Let me tell you that. Just in case nobody told you. No. God. Remember I tell you the very beginning of the Bible, what does it say? In the beginning, God. What is this broadcast called? Put God first. See, God is the beginning of everything. He starts it, he stops it, he controls it all. So when we think, oh, self-control, yeah, let me like do it. Okay, he gives us that free will and allows us self-control. If we're going to do it his will, his way, then we're going to do self-control beautifully. It's possible. He designed us that way. But we need to get real and recognize that a whole lot of times, yeah, we should, but we're not. No, come on. You really do. He gave us authority over our own desires. You get that? I mean, he gave us that. See, so many times we forget we have choices. We can choose to do things God's way. We can choose to hear what the Holy Spirit says when he's trying to pull us to the side and go, and don't go there. See, we can choose that, or we can just do what we want to do and then want to cry later and go, Lord, I got this mess. You got to help me. And you know what? I absolutely love that our God loves us so much, unconditionally, eternally, forever, and his love never fails. Because you know why? How many times in a day do we sometimes fail on self-control, on even some of this other? I mean, we're not always acting in an attitude of love. Sometimes our little feelings got hurt so much about this and that. I talked to a young woman the other day and she said, no, it's not like I don't, you know, love people, but everybody I ever loved did me wrong and hurt my feelings. So I'm not trying to love anybody about anything ever again. Well, I just keep the girl in prayer. And I ask you to do the same thing for all the ones you know. Because you know what? Love comes from God. He loves us ridiculously so much that we can't even fathom. We screw up all the time, every day, and he still loves us. Think about it. He gives you fresh mercy every morning in advance of waking up because he already knows what you and I are going to do all day. We're going to need some of that. And he gives us enough so we can pass it on to each other when we see, oops, brother needs some mercy over there. It's going on bad. Oh, no, let me help sister over here. Let me bring some mercy with me. Come on. So what are we going to do now? Let's pray. Heavenly Father, we come before you. And you know what? We just throw it down. We just right now, Lord, our hearts, we just lay it out there, Lord. You have blessed us with Holy Spirit and the fruit, the result of his presence within us. And yet, so many times, we just don't even acknowledge it. So many times, instead of us enjoying the fruit that you have given us, and instead of us sharing that amazing fruit that you poured into us, so many times we lack self-control. We're not gentle, faithful, good, kind. We're not doing any of it. And then sometimes we do some and then we just think, oh, it's okay. That's enough. Lord, right now we repent completely, fully. We throw this mess down at the foot of the cross because Jesus, you came and everything that you took, you took all of that, our guilt, our shame, our sins. You took it all to the cross. And now nothing and no one can stand between us and the love of our God. So, Father, we just ask you to forgive us. And Holy Spirit, thank you that you never give up on us. Keep helping us. Help us get it right. All of the fruit, all of it. Love, joy, peace, patience, kindness, goodness, faithfulness, gentleness, self-control. Let us get it right. Please, please help us as only you can. And we love you with all that is within us. Oh, Father, we love you. Jesus, how we love you. Holy Spirit, how we love you. And we thank you. And this prayer is in Jesus' most powerful, passionate name. Amen, amen, and amen. But see, brothers and sisters, when we live and walk out the fruit of the Spirit, all nine of them, see, that is how we put our God first.
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10: In the Christian movie Elijah Peel, in theaters next week, we meet a rock star on top of the world who tumbles to the bottom. 1 minute, this 30-something icon is on stage. The next, he's in a hospital following a heart attack. While recovering there, Elijah meets a young cancer patient named Jessica, who's wise beyond her years. Jessica fearlessly challenges Elijah to surrender his life to Jesus. Elijah Peel, the movie, chronicles the spiritual awakening of someone who's tasted worldly success and found it empty. It's a deeply redemptive story, but it also includes profanity and some allusions to Elijah's addictions and promiscuity. So we're giving Elijah Peel a 3 out of 5 for family friendliness. 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I'm Adam Holtz with the Plugged In Movie Review by Focus on the Family.
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12: Ronald Reagan understood that preserving liberty required more than defending it. It had to be taught. In his 1989 farewell address, Reagan warned America about the danger of losing its national memory. If we forget what we did, we won't know who we are. Reagan understood that a free nation cannot preserve principles its people no longer understand. Every generation must learn why America's freedoms matter, understand the sacrifices that secured them, and accept the responsibilities that come with self-government. Liberty cannot be simply inherited. It must be intentionally passed from one generation to the next. Because when we fail to teach the meaning of freedom, we eventually lose the will to preserve it. So, are we preparing the next generation merely to inherit liberty, or teaching them why it is worth preserving?
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14: You are about to hear the following inspirational message as delivered by Mother V.A. Hamilton, God's servant. Please listen carefully, and at the end of the program, the announcer will give you our address. 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

0: Hallelujah. I thank the God of Israel for choosing us for his holiness. The separation made us chosen through his Spirit. Jesus Christ is the Messiah, our Savior through grace. And faith was planted in our hearts to believe his holy word. And through the operational change, this made us one in the Spirit.
1: Want to go in your Bibles to Colossians, the 3rd chapter. Amen. Verses 1 and 2 is what I'm going to talk to you on today. Amen. Truly the Lord has smiled on us, and we have something to thank him for. All of this month we've been speaking on, glory to God, affections, and speaking on purity and honesty. And that is so important unto us today. And I today want to share with you, I've still been praying on purity and power, and I still wrap it up here today, hopefully, if it's God's will, amen, about affections. Today I'm going to talk, amen, concerning spiritual affections. But ask a Sister Stella if she will take the podium and read Colossians, the 3rd chapter, verses 1 and 2. Thank you so much. All right.
2: Colossians 3, verses 1 and 2.
1: Mm-hmm.
2: If ye then be risen with Christ,
1: yes,
2: seek those things which are above, where Christ sitteth on the right hand of God.
1: My God.
2: Set your affection on things above, not on things on the earth.
1: Would you read verse 2 just one more time, please?
2: Set your affection on things above, not on things on the earth.
1: Thank you so much. Let's repeat it again. If ye then. Be risen with Christ. Seek those things. Which are above. Where Christ sitteth on the right hand of God. Set your affection.
2: Set your affection.
1: Uh-huh. On things above. Not on things.
2: On the earth.
1: All right. Thank you, Sister Stella. Now, dear hearts, this is the hour now that we must set our minds, praise the Lord, and let our attitudes of behavior, amen, be determined by the things above. And that's what I want to share with you, the title, Set Affections. Set your affection. In prayer, praying, praise God, for purity and honesty. Amen. Again, I want to share with you that this is praying, praise the Lord, for the acceptance of the holiness of God. As I share with you 1 Peter, I believe it is chapter 3, verses 15 and 16. Amen. But as he which hath called you is holy, amen, so be ye holy in all manner of conversation. Let me see. 1 Peter, the 1st chapter. Am I correct? Look at 1 Peter, the 1st chapter, verse 15 and 16. Uh-huh. Am I right?
3: Yes.
1: Uh-huh. But as he which hath called you is holy, huh? So be ye holy in all manner of conversation, because it is written, be ye holy, what? For I am holy. Now, I want to share with you, to be risen with Christ is to live in Christ. Now, it is important, praise the Lord, for us to understand that God has called us, praise the Lord, to view and evaluate, praise the Lord, everything from the eternal, amen, and heavenly perspective when it comes to our spiritual lives. Now, as I pray, seek those things which are above, the Lord opened up holiness a little bit more to me, and I want to thank him for it. Now, as I was in prayer, I found out holiness, amen, and I'll say the holiness of God comes to demonstrate out of our lives, hallelujah, in our attitude. You can dress holy, but that is good, but it's how you live and how you treat one another. Amen. Now, this is something that we all have to understand. The holiness of God comes to exert, amen, his strength so that we can be used to influence other people's lives, amen, by the way we live. See, the power of Christ, amen, comes to promote loyalty. It comes to, amen, promote faithfulness. This is what, as I was praying here today, amen, he said, you're on a journey, you're on a walk with me, amen. So, you know, I've been crying out and seeking the Lord, and I says, Lord, I'm praying to be holy. He says, now, your life that you live every day, amen, is supposed to be an influence to others. Your mouth can talk all you want to, amen, but it's the way you live. It's the way you treat one another, amen, and praying for purity, amen, and honesty. The scripture came to me in 2 Corinthians, the 4th chapter, I believe it is, in verse 10, where it says, always you will bear about in the body, amen, the dying of our Lord Jesus, praise God, that the life also of Jesus, amen, might be made manifest in our lives, in our bodies. Now, in every trial today, praise the Lord, that we face, amen, whatever we have to endure, our affections is what's going to be involved. And this is what I want you to see here today, praise the Lord, amen. We have to know whatever we go through that God cares. And I'm not just saying this, amen, just to be, you know, reporting something to you or for you to say God cares. But our sufferings that we go through, praise the Lord, amen, it's supposed to exemplify Christ. Hallelujah. Now, we report, praise God, it's a blessing for afflictions, you know, to come upon us. But the Lord began to deal with me. He said, we got a lot of talking going on, praise the Lord. But, amen, living what we reporting, amen, our actions is not coming up to, praise the Lord, what we are saying. Amen. So now this is an importance, amen, for us today to understand, praise the Lord, that God is saying, now I want you to tell yourselves and begin to really come in line and say, Lord, I'm seeking to be holy. Amen. Because see, he said, when you seek to be holy, you are willing to endure hardness. Come on now. As a good soldier, praise the Lord. You're willing to give up your life. You're willing to give up yourself. You don't have to have the last word. Hallelujah. You can let the Lord, the Word of God, the Spirit of God come forth out of your lives, and others will see Christ in you. Amen? Amen. Now the Lord began to deal with me. He says, now you're praying for honesty, and that's what I went praying for. See, setting my affection now on things above. Hallelujah. And I heard, he said, your desires must be for thy kingdom come, thy will be done. He said, not just for the world to come in line. He said, but you need to come in line. Thank you, Lord Jesus. Christians need to come in line. Come on now. Amen. Our personal lives need to come in line. He said, if ye then, being risen with Christ, having experienced the spiritual resurrection, how many of you have been baptized in the Holy Spirit? Yeah. All right, then, come on now. Hallelujah. If we've been risen with Christ, he said, what? Seek what?
3: Those things which are above.
1: Now, 2 Corinthians 4:14 through 15, Sister Stella, if you get that for me. Amen. 2 Corinthians, the 4th chapter, verse 14 through 15. Lord, I'm praying today for purity and honesty. I want my attitude, praise the Lord, to come in line with the holiness of God. I just don't want to look holy.
3: All right.
1: Huh? And some of us is just satisfied with that. Uh-uh. Hallelujah. Amen. He says your actions got to prove who you are. There's a light that's supposed to come up out of us. Am I right? Amen. Hallelujah. Thank you, Jesus. The way we talk to one another, the way we treat one another, this is what the Lord, he said, if ye then be risen with Christ. Hallelujah. My priority is, Lord, let my attitude be in accordance to the word of God. Amen. Hallelujah. That should be a priority. Lord, I got to come in line with the Holy Ghost. All right. 2 Corinthians 4:14 and 15. What it say?
2: 2 Corinthians 4:14 through 15.
1: Uh-huh.
2: Knowing that he which raised up the Lord Jesus shall raise up us also by Jesus,
1: mm-hmm,
2: and shall present us with you.
1: Uh-huh.
2: For all things are for your sakes.
1: All things are for what?
2: Your sakes.
1: My God. Now, that's what I got to see. Praise be unto God. I'm walking this way and all things is for my sake. Come on, read on.
2: That the abundant grace might through the thanksgiving of many redound to the glory of God.
1: Can we say praise the Lord?
2: Praise the Lord.
1: Now, praying for honesty. Thank you, Sister Stella, so much. Let's say the kingdom of heaven, operates the word of God. Uh-huh. The kingdom of God operates the spirit of God. Now, let's say, Lord, I thank you for the kingdom of heaven. Now, the kingdom of heaven has to reside in authority in our lives.
3: Amen.
1: Thank you, Lord Jesus. And the kingdom of heaven operates the truth.
3: Amen.
1: Hallelujah. Praise God. Hallelujah. Now, what is the truth given for? The inward parts. No, it's given so I can tell somebody else. No, it's given so your life can come in line with the word of God. Hallelujah. And the only way that it's going to come in line with the word of God, we're going to have to fight with these meditations that's coming up in our lives against one another.
3: Amen.
1: We're going to have to rebuke the devil and know when evil, tormenting spirits come to us to speak to us about things in our lives, we got to be on our job to get rid of the devil.
3: Amen.
1: Can we say thank you, Jesus?
3: Amen.
1: Amen. So many times, hallelujah. The majority of our meditations are not holy.
3: Amen.
1: Things we're entertaining ourselves with are not holy.
3: Amen.
1: That's the reason the devil can use us. Hallelujah. And that's the reason purity cannot take over in our lives like it should. Lord, help me. When I feel I know something, something come to me about this brother, something come to me about this sister, how come I can't rebuke that in the name of Jesus and say, Lord, give that sister, give that brother strength to be an overcomer of everything that's not like you.
3: Amen.
1: Come on, church. Come on. He said, being risen with Christ. Lord, I want to set my affections on things above. Hallelujah. He said, when you're being risen with Christ, then you can accept the leading of Christ.
3: Yes.
1: Mm.
3: Yes.
1: My God. Hallelujah. See, the Holy Ghost come on the inside to lead us. Hallelujah. And when we start seeking, and that's when I was in prayer and I was crying out, and then that's when the Lord began to deal with me about holiness. He began to deal with me about being holy. And then after he said holy, he said, I'm calling for purity. I'm calling for honesty. And I said, Lord, I pray for honesty. I pray for purity. He said, ask me for wisdom. Thank you, Lord Jesus. Now, why would the Lord tell me to ask him for wisdom? Because wisdom operates the impulse of God's spirit.
3: Amen.
1: Lord, have mercy here. See Christ's heartbeat. This is what God gave me in prayer. Leads us to connect with his heart. Hallelujah. That's the reason he said that the abundant grace might through the thanksgiving, come on now, hallelujah, of many redound to the glory of God. How many want to connect with Christ's heartbeat?
3: Amen.
1: That impulse. So many times we are connecting to the wrong heartbeat. Did you hear what I'm saying? What I hear in my ear, whether it's right or whether it's wrong. Come on now. Sometimes most of the things that I hear is not right. And if I connect to that heartbeat of what I hear, that's going to be the impulse of how I'm going to act.
3: Amen.
1: So now when I connect to the heartbeat of Christ, the Spirit of God will come out with the righteousness of God, and meekness will be exemplified in my life.
3: Amen.
1: I don't have to practice how to treat you. I don't have to make up in my mind, I'm going to do what's right to her if she do me wrong. Or if he do me wrong, I'm still... No, the impulse heartbeat of Christ will automatically, willingly come out of me when I connect with him, because it's of God and not of me. But if I'm doing something on my own, my attitude is not going to be in accordance with what I'm doing. And you can tell it.
3: Amen.
1: Can we say amen?
3: Amen?
1: A lot of us is acting. Got a form of godliness, but denying the power that's in it. Can we say amen?
3: Amen.
1: We acting towards one another. We don't have the right spirit towards one another. And even towards the situations of the trials that come against us. We get angry with the trials. We get angry with situations, amen, that's coming up. Because we have not connected with the heartbeat of Christ. I'm talking about some affections now. See, when love really become a relationship with you and whoever, you will connect with each other's heartbeat.
3: Oh my God.
1: Give God a hand praise in this house. Now, I'm talking about accepting the purity of God, dear hearts. This is what the Lord gave me. How many want the right discernment?
3: Amen.
1: Mm. This thing is tough, church. I've been praying. I says, Lord, I said, I got to have the right discernment. And the Lord says, you are not going to have the right discernment until you understand the worthiness of what you're going through.
3: That's right.
1: I cannot endure with you until I see the worthiness of you. Church, did you just hear me? I said, I can't endure with you until I see the worthiness of you. Did you hear what I'm saying? Hallelujah. If I don't see that you are worth anything to me, can you hear me here, Dave? Glory be to God. I am not going to be willing to put up with you any longer. The apostles, they was happy that they were counted worthy to suffer for Christ, because they see the worthiness of Jesus Christ. Can we say hallelujah?
3: Hallelujah.
1: Now, dear hearts, I want you to understand that understanding the worthiness, I say understanding the worthiness of God's holiness, we can endure suffering. My God, my God.
3: Hallelujah.
1: My God, my God. It said spiritual discernment, this is what God gave me, redounds to the glory of God. spiritual discernment. See, that's what's wrong a lot of times when we are going through things, we don't have no what? Spiritual discernment. Revelation of God's glory. Did you hear what I'm saying? Hallelujah. See, when we really have the appreciation of being saved, and Lord, no matter what I have to go through, I love you anyhow. Hallelujah. Then I can offer up those adorations of worship to God, because the impulse of praise is where they're to be going forth. And regardless of what I have to endure, I will say, thank you, Jesus. Regardless of the circumstances, I'll be able to what? Operate what? Appreciations. Why? Because of the purity of God. The Lord spoke to my heart. He said, love is pure. And did you not know that the purity of God is what operates the power of God?
4: Oh, yes.
1: But when I go into a circumstance, when I go into something that's really horrible for me, praise be unto God, and my thoughts is not right, I will have no power over the invisible evil spirits.
4: Amen.
1: Lord, help me here today. The Lord said to me, when purity, the love of God, really rule your hearts, glory be to God, the abundant grace will come and strengthen our discernment.
4: Amen.
1: But not until the abundant grace, favor will not come to us if evil is present in our minds. And I said, well, Lord, what's causing this evil to always project in us about this one, about that one? And we're carrying this and we're carrying this. And I thought it was over. And I asked forgiveness. It's back again. And this is going on. He says selfishness has taken over in your life. Glory be to God. Hallelujah. See, when we allow favor of grace to take over with the love of God in our lives, and it's good. Now, I'm talking about some affections here now. Amen. Then the righteousness and the meekness of God will take over for us. How many want that righteousness? How many want that meekness? Well, a lot of us think she shouldn't have did it this way. He shouldn't have done it that way. They should have did it this way. They should have did it that. Come on, we got our own way that we want things to go. And therefore, we have not accepted the way that God wants it to go. And so when we do that, evil slips right in the door and begin to rule us. And we're wondering, how come I can't get over this? And how come I feel this way? Because the abundant grace you dismissed from your lives. He says, set your affections where? Whoa, hallelujah. So when evil comes in the door, what does that mean? It controls the heart. That's the reason we have Proverbs 4:23 says, keep thy heart with what? All diligence, for out of it are the what? Dear hearts, I'm just about finished with you today. So as I get ready to conclude this on purity and honesty, this is what the Lord has given to me. He said, purity and honesty, you set your affections on things above so that you will not be rash. Glory be to God. Harsh. Come on now. Amen. So that you will not charge God foolishly for the disappointments that come in your lives. Can we say hallelujah? Some of us have some disappointments here today that's controlling our lifestyles. Glory be to God. But I have to see here today, praise God. I got to thank God, and that's what I want you to do today. Start repenting. Hallelujah. Lord, there's some actions I don't like about myself. Lord, there's some actions, praise be unto God, that I have. Hallelujah, I can't let things go as I should. Hallelujah, Jesus.
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0: King's Chapel is located at 1637 West Fillmore Street here in Phoenix. We are located east of 19th Avenue and north of Van Buren. We look forward to having you come and join us in prayer and worship. If tonight's message has touched you and you need prayer right now, please call 602-257-1174 and we will pray for you. Again, that number is 602-257-1174. 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

0: Welcome to For Zion's Sake. Isaiah 62:1 is taken directly out of the Hebrew Scriptures when the prophet Isaiah declared, "For Zion's sake I will not keep silent, and for Jerusalem's sake I will not keep quiet, until her righteousness goes forth like brightness, and her salvation like a torch that is burning." Your hosts for the program are Shelley and June Volk, Jewish believers burdened to see Jew and Gentile become one, believers strengthened in their faith and for their Jewish kinsmen to come to the saving knowledge of Jesus as the Messiah, the Son of God.
1: Bless the Lord. Welcome to For Zion's Sake. We thank you for joining us. We're the Volks. My name is Shelley.
2: And my name is June. Hi, everyone.
1: It's good to be with you as we continue a theme that we started on Monday. And that theme is living in the newness of life. And I'd like to read some scriptures from Romans that we've read before, but it's so important to get this because every born-again believer should be living in newness of life. I'm looking at Romans 5:18 and going on to a portion of Romans 6. So then, as through one transgression there resulted condemnation to all men, even so through one act of righteousness,